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5: 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Today on Turning Point, Dr. David Jeremiah reveals why Jonah cried out to God from inside the belly of the great fish. If you've ever felt at the end of your rope, you can relate. As David shares his message, praying your way out of trouble.
6: How many of you know there's praying and then there's praying? There's praying when you pray every day, and then there's praying when you really, really need God. Well, let me tell you, Jonah is really praying. He's crying out to God. He's at the end of his resources in a place he knows he can never recover from without God's help. And maybe you've been there too. You'll learn a lot about praying your way out of trouble today as we study the second chapter of the book of Jonah, Jonah's prayer from the whale. And we'll get to that in just a moment, but let me remind you that what we're studying here every day is kind of in printed form in the study guide, 140 pages that takes you through the notes and the outlines of this book that we're teaching on the radio. These beautiful study guides have become a very present help to a lot of people. And if you'd like to get your copy of the Jonah Study Guide, you need to go to davidjeremiah.org. There you will see them. You'll see how to get it sent right to your home. And you can also order the audio and video resources that are available for the study of the book of Jonah. We did Jonah this last year here at Shadow Mountain. It's very recent, and it's a wonderful study from the Old Testament. Great for a small group, maybe a Sunday school class. You can even probably come up with a series of messages based upon this book, and we want you to do that and use this material to advance the Word of God. Today, we're going to take one day and talk about the second chapter of Jonah. The title of the message is Praying Your Way Out of Trouble. Here we go. As we open our Bibles to Jonah chapter 2, he has run from God, and now he is at the lowest point in his life. What did he do? The Bible says in Jonah 2, verse 1, then Jonah prayed to the Lord his God from the fish's belly. Notice the word then. Remember all that has led up to this moment. Jonah went down to Joppa in the opposite direction he was supposed to go. He boarded a boat, a storm arose, and sailors threw him overboard. The sea swallowed him up, a great fish dragged him into the deep, and then finally, when Jonah had no plans left or no place to go, Jonah prayed. That's a very interesting thing, because trouble has a way of bringing us to our knees, does it not? It's the theme that runs throughout the entire Bible, again and again in Scripture. When people found themselves in desperate circumstances, they cried out to the Lord. Hannah was crushed in spirit and full of shame because she couldn't have a child. And the Bible says that she poured out her heart and asked God for a son, and the Lord answered her prayer. He gave her Samuel, who would grow up to be one of Israel's greatest prophets. And then there was King Hezekiah. When the Assyrians surrounded Jerusalem, Hezekiah spread their threats before the Lord and prayed. And that night, God

struck down 185,000 soldiers and the city was saved. Peter stepped out of a boat to walk toward Jesus, but when he saw the wind and became afraid and started to sink, he shouted, "Lord, save me!" And Jesus immediately reached out his hand and caught him. Now, before we go any further, I want to remind you that trouble comes to us for a lot of different reasons. Sometimes it's simply part of life in a fallen world. Trouble's everywhere. The Bible says it's like sparks that fly upward. We should never look at someone suffering and automatically assume that sin is the cause. For example, Joseph was faithful and he was godly. There's not an evil word spoken of him in the Bible, but he suffered perhaps more than anyone in the Old Testament. Jonah is different. His trouble came from willful disobedience. And sometimes we reach the end of our own resources because of the choices we have made. And that is exactly where Jonah is in chapter 2. So what do you do when life is overwhelming and problems seem to stalk you? I hope you do what Jonah did. I hope you pray. Today I want to show you how he prayed and hope you will keep this close by as a guide for the moment when trouble surrounds you. First of all, Jonah looked up. Jonah looked up and cried out to the Lord. Verse 2 says, "I cried out to the Lord because of my affliction, and he answered me. Out of the belly of Sheol I cried, and you heard my voice." Jonah described his experience as an affliction and being in the belly of Sheol. In the Old Testament, the word Sheol was used to describe the realm of the dead. So Jonah was saying, "I was as good as dead, and I cried out to the Lord for help." Twice in verse 2, Jonah says he cried out to the Lord. Jonah did not simply call on the name of the Lord. He did not politely ask the Lord for help or plead with the Lord. He cried out to him. Have you ever cried out to the Lord? The biggest surprise in verse 2 is not that Jonah prayed, but that God listened. God had every right to ignore Jonah, but when the prophet finally prayed, the Lord was paying attention. He said, "I am here. I am listening. I hear you, Jonah." That must have been extremely comforting to the prophet, especially with the situation he was in. What a great lesson that is for all of us. God is not waiting to hear from perfect people. There are no perfect people. Did you know that? Not here, not anywhere on the face of the earth. He's not looking for sinless cries. He just wants honest cries for help. That is why the psalmist wrote, "In my desperation I prayed, and the Lord listened." Again in Psalm 102, "He shall regard the prayer of the destitute and shall not despise their prayer." The book of Hebrews tells us that because of Christ, we can come boldly to the throne of grace, and there we'll receive mercy and we will find grace to help when we need it the most. I read something that I think will challenge us in a good way. Listen to these words. If you and I are coming to a throne of grace, we should come expecting mercy. It would be a strange thing to go to a well and not expect water. It would be stranger still to go to the throne of grace and not expect mercy. If God would listen to Jonah from the depths of the sea, don't you think he will listen to you no matter where you are or what you may have done? If you are piled high with trouble and you feel like you're in a Sheol, look up and cry out to the Lord and ask him to help. If you don't deserve it, do it anyway. And do it because of that, and he will give you. What is mercy? Mercy is undeserved grace in your life. So the first thing that Jonah did when he prayed was he looked up. Number two, he looked around. Notice that Jonah started with God. He cried out to him, and then the prophet faced the mess he was in. That's instructive, isn't it? How often do we do the other thing? We start with our problem, and then we get to God later on. And then we cry out to God. And maybe we should start with God, and then that would be putting our problems in perspective. Remember, the Lord's Prayer begins with, "Our Father who art in heaven, hallowed be thy name." Long before you say, "Give us our daily bread," you're honoring the Lord. And so after crying out to the Lord, the next thing Jonah did was take an honest look at where his disobedience had led him. He didn't

Pretend everything was great. Instead, he described the mess he was in. Listen to this from verses 3-7. He said, "For you cast me into the deep, into the heart of the seas, and the floods surrounded me. All your billows and your waves passed over me. Then I said, I have been cast out of your sight, yet I will look again toward your holy temple. The waters surrounded me, even to my soul. The deep closed around me, and weeds were wrapped around my head. I went down to the moorings of the mountains, and the earth with its bars closed behind me forever. Yet you have brought up my life from the pit, O Lord my God. My soul fainted within me." Jonah tells the Lord exactly what he's experiencing. He says a flood is chasing him. Waves are crashing over him. Seaweed is tangled around his head, and he is sinking toward the foundations of the mountains. He feels as if the earth itself is shuddering around him, and he is drowning. It is a terrifying picture, and he does not hide it from God. It's important for us to tell God what's going on in our lives. You say, "Well, Pastor Jeremiah, doesn't the Bible say God already knows?" Yes, he does. But he wants you to spell it out, because he wants you to know that you know what's going on with you. It is good for us to do the same. When we honestly lay our problems before the Lord, the burden becomes a little lighter. If you are overwhelmed with trouble, you can try it today. You might say something like this: "Lord, I've made a wreck of my life and wounded the people I love." Or, "Lord, it feels like you are distant and have abandoned me." Or maybe, "Lord, I'm drowning. I'm not sure how I'm going to pay my bills." Or, "Lord, my friends have left me and I feel so alone." That is what King David did. In Psalm 142, he said, "I pour out my complaint before him. I declare before him my trouble." Those types of prayers are what the New Testament encourages us to pray. Listen to what Peter wrote. "Humble yourselves under the mighty hand of God, that he may exalt you in due time, casting all your care upon him, for he cares for you." In Jonah's case, he had to learn the humble yourself part. Once he was humbled, and he surely was humbled, he learned the second part of this verse. Jonah learned that he could take all of his cares and let go of them. More than that, he could cast them onto God, because he knew how much God cared for him. How about you? Are we humble enough to give God our problems? I mean, like he doesn't already know them? We're going to keep our problems from him. He wants us to confess our problems in his hearing. Notice where all of this led for the prophet. Describing to the Lord the terrible place he was in did not lead to despair. Instead, it led to hope. In verse 6, Jonah says, "Yet you have brought up my life from the pit, O Lord my God." Here is what Jonah learned about the Lord. He is the God of life and not death. He lifts people up. He does not crush them. When Jonah was as low as a man could go, God became the lifter of his head and restorer of his soul. And what God did for Jonah, he will do for us. If we read the book of Jonah and we just learn the story, and we're glad we learned the story, it's not really going to help us at all. We need to understand that the God of Jonah is our God. And the problems Jonah had are like problems we have. And how Jonah dealt with those problems in his prayer is an example to all of us as to how we should pray. You may feel as though you have reached the bottom. You may feel

stuck, overwhelmed, or ashamed of how you got there. But God is a life giver. When we are honest with Him about our condition, about what we've done and where we're going and what we're facing, He begins to put hope back in our hearts. So don't avoid what you're going through. Don't minimize it or pretend it isn't real. If you feel like you're drowning, tell the Lord exactly what you're going through. Describe the pain to Him and let Him give you a new perspective on life. Let Him bring your life up from the pit. Several years ago, when I was going through some pretty tough times, I was in the middle of journaling. I haven't always journaled, but I have periodically in my life. And when I go back and look at my prayers during that time, I'm kind of shocked at the honesty I had as I told the Lord what was going on. Most of you know that when you have problems and you get past them, you repress them. You don't think about them, and oftentimes you forget them. But I went back and looked, and I realized what I was dealing with then and how God helped me, because I honestly opened my heart and told Him what was happening and what my feelings in my heart was. In verse 7, we learn that Jonah looked back. He looked up, he looked around, he looked back. Verse 7 says, "When my soul fainted within me, I remembered the Lord, and my prayer went up to you, into your holy temple. Those who regard worthless idols forsake their own mercy." Jonah looked back and remembered the Lord, and his mind went to God's holy temple. He went back to the good days he had known in his walk with God. One of the things that happens when you realize you're not walking with the Lord, and some of you may be in that very place tonight, is that you need to stop and remember what it was like when you were in fellowship with Him. I promise you, whatever you're chasing right now, it is not nearly as satisfying, not nearly as joyful as what you once knew when you and the Lord were in fellowship with each other. I've never met anyone who said that running after the pleasures of this world gave them anything close to the joy they once had when they walked with God. Do you remember what that was like? Do you remember going to church instead of being coaxed or pressured to go? Do you remember being encouraged to read the Bible? Do you remember the peace of a clear conscience? When you get out of fellowship with God, that joy begins to fade, and you can begin to think you're having fun, but the truth is, there is no joy like the joy of walking in fellowship with Jesus and knowing there's nothing between you and the Savior. So look back and remember the good times. The psalmist said it this way, "I will remember the works of the Lord. Surely I will remember your wonders of old. I will meditate on all your work." We sing one of Donna's favorite songs here often, "We Will Remember." And that is a reminder to us of the importance of using our memory bank to help us recall the good things God has done for us. If you are in a tough spot with the Lord today, take a moment and remember the works of the Lord. The psalmist calls them wonders. You can find them in your Bible. The Lord parted the Red Sea. He shut the mouth of lions and He raised the dead to life. You can find them in your own life. Think about the doors He's opened for you, the sins He's forgiven, the burdens He's carried. Think about the way He fearfully and wonderfully put you together in the beginning. And you can find them in the lives of other Christians. Remember the marriages the Lord has restored, the addictions He's broken, the prodigals He has brought home. Look back on the wonderful works of the Lord. Jonah looked back and he remembered the goodness of the Lord, but he also remembered something else. And it is kind of profound if you want to know the truth. It's a lesson anyone who has run away from God understands. Jonah said that he came to realize that when people give their lives to worthless idols, they forfeit their own mercy. What a trade that is. What a horrible trade. When we cling to idols, we are holding on to nothing and giving away everything. We exchange mercy and love for emptiness. That is what sin does. It promises satisfaction, but it leaves us dry and hollow. Adrian Rogers, the famous former pastor of the church in Memphis, once said, listen to this, "Sin will take you further than you want to go. It will keep you longer than you want to stay, and it will cost you more than you want to pay. Sin takes and leaves you empty. God's mercy covers and makes you whole.

Sin exhausts and wears you down. God's mercy renews you and lifts you up. Sin costs you more than you can afford. God's mercy is freely given. That's what Jonah discovered in his desperate situation. So he looked up and he cried out. He looked around and described his situation. He looked back and remembered what God had done. And number four, he looked ahead. Finally, Jonah looked ahead. He didn't dwell on his sin. He didn't rehearse the mistakes he had made. He didn't wallow in regret. Instead, Jonah recommitted himself to the Lord, and he did it with a spirit of thanksgiving. Listen to verse 9. He said, "But I will sacrifice to you with the voice of thanksgiving. I will pay what I have vowed. Salvation is of the Lord." Jonah started this prayer crying out for help. Remember where he is and what kind of a mess he's gotten himself into. Now he finishes it with a shout of praise. He promises to say out loud, "Lord, I thank you for who you are and what you have done." He also promises to pay his vow. Jonah is finally accepting the assignment that God has given him. In his heart, he is saying, "Yes, Lord, send me. I will go to Nineveh. I will do what you asked me to do in the first place." That is the kind of prayer you can pray when your life has fallen apart. You don't have to fix everything all at once. You can simply say, "Lord, I blew it. But if you bring me out of this, I will do the very thing you've told me to do." Then you take that step, whether you feel like it or not, and you do it with a thankful heart. And that brings us to the last line of Jonah's prayer. Some have called this the central verse in the entire Bible because it expresses with great economy the language of the main point of the Bible. Jonah simply says in verse 9, "Salvation is of the Lord." Salvation is of the Lord. One author wrote, "Salvation belongs to God alone and to no one else. If someone is saved, it is wholly God's doing. It is not a matter of God saving you partly and you saving yourself partly. No, God saves. We do not and cannot save ourselves." That is the gospel. So when you're in trouble and you're overwhelmed by life, whether it's because of your actions or whether you are entirely innocent, I hope you will remember to pray. And maybe even write it down like Jonah did. There's something to be said for writing out your prayers. So if you're in trouble today, look up and cry out to God. Look around and be honest about your situation. Look back and remember God's mercy, and look ahead and do the next right thing. There are many Psalms in the Bible that illustrate Jonah's prayer life. And I'm not going to talk to you about all of them, but I just want to tell you about one psalm. This is one of my favorite psalms, Psalm 107. It helps us understand the ways of God. In many ways, it gives a panoramic view of Israel's history and a revealing look at our own hearts as well. You know, the Israelites were stubborn and stiff-necked people. I often thank God he didn't call me to be Moses. Imagine leading millions of rebellious people through the wilderness. They had a pattern. They would get in trouble, they would cry out to God, be delivered, and then fall right back into trouble again. Before we judge them too harshly, how many times have we prayed, "Lord, it's me again"? Notice the pattern in Psalm 107. It starts with God's people wandering in the desert, hungry, thirsty, and too weak to go on. And then verse 6 says, "Then they cried out to the Lord in their trouble, and he delivered them out of their distress." A few verses later, they're back in trouble again. They're sitting in darkness and in the shadow of death, bound in affliction. Verse 13 says, "Then they cried out to the Lord in their trouble, and he saved them out of their distress." The next few verses describe them as fools who were afflicted because of their transgression and iniquities. And verse 19 says, "Then they cried out to the Lord in their trouble, and he saved them out of their distress." And in verse 28, after they are described as being at their wits' end, it says, "Then they cry out to the Lord in their trouble, and he brings them out of their distresses." Over and over again, the pattern. Trouble, cry out to God, deliverance, fall back into the same mess that started the whole process. What is the lesson in all of this? Verse 43 tells us, "Whoever is wise will observe these things, and they will understand the loving kindness of the Lord." That is the message of Psalm 107 and of Jonah 2. The loving kindness of the Lord. What kind of God do we have? A God of mercy, a God of grace, a God of loving kindness. He's not waiting

0: to jump all over you because of what you have done. He's waiting to welcome you back in forgiveness and fellowship. He waits with outstretched arms. Whenever you cry out to him, he responds. He heals what is broken, and he restores what is damaged. But he does not force us to come back. You must take that action yourself. When we cry out, he hears us. You say, well, Pastor Jeremiah, you don't know what I've done. And I don't really need to know what you've done, because I know what he does, and he forgives. No matter what happens, he forgives. So wherever you are, if you're kind of striding along at the edge of the pack, not really walking with the Lord like you should, cry out to God. Tell him what's happening in your life. Ask him to forgive you and help you get back on track. He'll do that, and you will be the one blessed by it.
1: 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Well, thank you for listening today, and thank you for absorbing the Word of God, because you know what? It won't be very long before you'll be in a situation where you will need

0: pray and cry out to God, as I told you about that in this message. Crying out to God is something we all get to somewhere in the midst of life. Tomorrow and Friday, we're going to talk about the second chance. This is my favorite part of this book. And it begins with these words: the word of the Lord came unto Jonah the second time. How many of you know we serve a God who doesn't give up on us when we mess up the first time? He's there for us the second time. So if you've wondered if God is through with you because you've done something you're ashamed of and you violated your covenant with him, just remember this passage and be sure and join us tomorrow and Friday as we talk about it here on Turning Point. Don't forget to get your calendar. I've told you about it. 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
3: Wernher von Braun was the great German rocket scientist who laid the foundations for America's space program after World War II. As a scientist, he recognized that science offered no moral guidance on how to use its discoveries. Rockets could be used to explore outer space or destroy life on Earth. For that reason, he said, "The Bible remains an up-to-date book. Only in the revelation of God's moral code are answers for science and daily life to be found. It is not enough," he said, "to pray that God is on our side. We must learn again to pray that we may be on God's side." 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
7: A few clouds this evening, then clearing with an overnight low of 10 degrees. Mainly sunny on Thursday, wind picking up out of the southwest, gusting to 50, a high 27, and feeling like 30 tomorrow. Clouds return Friday, high 18. Saturday, cloudy start, but sunny later in the day, high 17. Sunshine Sunday, high 19 degrees. Know the weather shaping your day. Check the forecast page anytime on your Discover Westman app.
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0: Dr. Michael Youssef is standing by, ready to help you see that the book of Revelation is remarkably significant for today. 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
1: Those seven churches represent the complete picture of the condition of all churches throughout history. 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And that is why Revelation is for today. The book of Revelation is for today.
0: In the pages of Revelation, it's easy to get lost in the dramatic, prophecy-laden, end times content. But up next on Leading the Way, Dr. Michael Youssef reveals how the last book of the Bible is also packed with practical words from Jesus himself for 2026. Growing up in the Middle East, combined with his Bible school and seminary training, and of course years of pastoral service, gives Dr. Youssef unique perspectives on biblical teaching. And he's ready to bring the mysteries of Revelation into the light. Let's listen together as Dr. Michael Youssef continues his series called An End Times Warning for the Modern Day Church.
1: The book of Revelation opens with a prologue. And the opening of that prologue you saw in verse 3, where there is a specific blessing to those who not only read it, but heed it. In fact, there is another one at the end, like two bookends, two blessings, one at the beginning, one at the end, for everyone who studies and reads and heeds the book of Revelation. In his greeting to the churches, the Lord Jesus pronounces grace and peace. In all the writings of the New Testament, grace and peace. Have you ever asked yourself why none of them would write peace and then grace? Have you ever thought about that? Because no one can ever have the peace of God before receiving the grace of God. Until you receive the grace of God, you cannot have peace of God. Only the grace of God through Jesus Christ could give you peace, even in the midst of turmoil, even in the difficult times of life. And so John goes on to describe Jesus as the faithful witness, the firstborn from the dead, and the ruler of the kings of the earth. Why does he call Jesus the faithful witness? In fact, he is the faithful witness par excellence, because he is the one who came from heaven to reveal the Father, and therefore his testimony is true. In John 14:9, he said, "He who has seen me has seen the Father." Jesus is the firstborn from the dead. You see, even the people that Jesus raised from the dead, they rose in their normal bodies. But Jesus is the only one, the first one, who rose from the dead in a glorified body. He's the first, but then we will follow. For we too will rise in glorified bodies. Those who worship Jesus, those who love Jesus, those who cannot wait for Jesus to come back, they will be in a glorified body. We're not going to be dismembered spirits floating around or angels on the clouds. No, we will have glorified bodies just like Jesus' body after the resurrection. That's why he is the firstborn. He's the first one we will follow. Verse 5, he said, he's the ruler of the kings of the earth. Look around you today. You don't find too many kings and rulers of the world bowing to Jesus. But make no mistake about it, they will. All of them will. All of them will. Even if they think they're mighty and powerful, they will bow their knees to Jesus. The day is coming when every knee will bow and every tongue will confess. Whether they like it or not, they're going to do it. Still, we're on verse 5. Jesus loves us, and he has freed us from our sins by his blood. Listen carefully, please. I know we sing about the blood of Jesus. I know we can imagine the blood of Jesus on the cross. And the symbol of the communion wine reminds us of the blood of Jesus. And even believers, we believe in the power of the blood of Jesus. But John saw with his own eyes that blood dripping from the cross as he alone stood there by the cross. He saw with his own eyes how the holy and righteous blood of Jesus stained the earth. He saw with his own eyes

eyes. He watched Jesus as he bled to death while all the others fled and ran away. John watched Jesus last drop to drop from his holy body, drained from his body, his mangled body. And if John lived to be 1,000 years old, he will never forget that blood dripping from the cross. And so John says, remember, it is only the blood of Jesus that can save you. It is only the blood of Jesus that can set you free. It is only the blood of Jesus that can break the chain of addiction and the chain of sin. Try it. Every time you're faced with temptation and you're about to wander off into the far country, you're turning against the Lord and His Word and want to sin, try to plead the blood of Jesus. You will experience it. Every time you're in trouble, plead the blood of Jesus. Every time you feel rejected and unloved, claim the blood of Jesus. Every time you feel guilt and shame, plead the blood of Jesus. Now, amen belongs here. For He bled to death so that He might set us free from the power of sin. And when He sets us free, He makes us into priests. No longer do we need to go to a priest for confession. We no longer do we need to go to a priest to intercede on our behalf like they did in the Old Testament. For the door to the throne room of God is wide open for us to come in and come out anytime, any moment. For we now are priests. We can come straight to the high priest. Verse 7, here John quotes the prophet Daniel. And Daniel prophesied not only about Jesus' first coming, but he also prophesied about Jesus' second coming. He said in Daniel chapter 7, look, he's coming with clouds. Now let me stop here because I remember when I was a kid, I used to think that Jesus must be going to come back on a cloudy day, kind of riding on the clouds. Has nothing to do with the clouds as we know them. In the Bible, the word clouds means large, vast numbers of people, throngs of people. That's what the clouds in the Bible are. In fact, Hebrews 12:1 tells us that we are surrounded by such great cloud of witnesses. What is he talking about? He is talking about the myriads of people whose faithful witness has been recorded in the Scripture in order to encourage us, in order to help us be obedient to Christ, in order to motivate us to keep on keeping on. So that's what the cloud means. He's going to come with all the wonderful saints who have gone before us, who are there with Him now. When He returns, all the throng of people who have went ahead of us will come back with Him. With Him, there will be a vast number of the saints who have placed their faith in Jesus Christ, but they have died and gone and joined the church above. No wonder John then quotes the book of Zechariah, Zechariah 12:10. Every eye will see Him. Everyone who pierced Him, and all the people of the earth will mourn. What is he talking about? Is he specifically referring to the people who pierced His hands and His feet and His side? They too. But when he's talking about those who pierced Him shall mourn, he's talking about everyone who have rejected Jesus Christ as the only Savior. For every time a person rejects Jesus, he's piercing him. Every time one person takes the name of Jesus as a swear word, he's piercing him. Every time those in authority forbid the mention of the name of Jesus publicly, they are the one who pierced Jesus. Everyone who covered the crosses in chapels and colleges and campuses all over the place that they were designed to worship Jesus, but out of shame they're covering them, they are piercing Jesus. Everyone who mocked His name, everyone who ignored His name, they are the one who pierced Him, and they're going to mourn, and they're going to mourn for eternity. And they're going to mourn for three reasons. They will mourn for their blindness. They will mourn for their refusal to receive Jesus as their only Savior and the Lord of their life. They will mourn for over rejecting Jesus and rejecting the witness of their friends and their neighbors who are telling them about Jesus. They will mourn over squandering the precious opportunity

is that they had in this life to come to Jesus. They were mourned for being misguided into thinking that there are many ways to God, there are many ways to heaven, and there are many ways to salvation. When Jesus said there's only one way, it's Him. Secondly, they're going to mourn over their mistreatment of Jesus. They will mourn for using His name as a curse. They will mourn for mocking the good news of the gospel. And thirdly, they're going to mourn over their souls. They will regret the choices they made and the results of which they will not be able to change the wages of their sin once the door is shut. For years, I have been intrigued by something in the book of Genesis about Noah's Ark. You see, Noah and his sons for 120 years pleaded with people, begged people, come into the ark. Enter the ark before it's too late. And then the Bible said, God shut the door. I've always been intrigued, why didn't Noah shut the door? What? One of his sons shut the door. Why is God is the one who had to shut that door? Listen to me very carefully, please. Because God is a decisive God. God will not be persuaded by people's plea once judgment day has come. God is a righteous and just, and He will not be persuaded to change His mind after they've repeatedly turned Him down. Because I can only imagine from a human point of view, from an emotional point of view, if Noah or his boys are looking out and seeing their friends perishing in the flood, and they would say, Daddy, please open the door. And act out of emotions. He would want to open the door. But God does not act that way. God does not react in a purely emotional level. God kept the door open for 120 years, pleading with him, come. Through Noah, he entreated the people to come and be saved. He is patiently waiting for people for 120 years, and now he's patiently waiting for anyone here who does not know him to come while the opportunity is here. Because once that door is shut, it is shut forever. Look with me, please, at verse 10. John tells us he was in the Spirit. And then John heard a loud voice like a blast of trumpet. Of course, it was the voice of Jesus saying to him, write on a scroll what you see and send it to the seven churches. Why seven churches? Why not eight and why not six? You see, the Bible makes it very clear that the number seven is a number of completion. It's a number of perfection. And that is why Jesus gives John seven messages to the seven churches. Those seven churches represent the complete picture of the condition of all churches throughout history. It doesn't matter what time you've lived in. It doesn't matter where you are. It doesn't matter where you go. Every church will come under one of the seven categories. And that is why Revelation is for today. The book of Revelation is for today. It is relevant today. And when John heard that voice, and he turned and he saw the seven golden lampstands, among the seven golden lampstands was someone like the Son of Man. I'm going to come to that in a minute. What are these golden lampstands? Each lampstand represents each of the seven churches. A lampstand has one purpose, and that is to shine the light of Jesus into the darkness of this world. For any church to be faithful church must have an overriding call and purpose, and it is to shine the light of the gospel in a dark world. And when the church ceases to be the light in a dark world, Jesus dispensed with it. He dispensed with it. In John 8,
12, Jesus said, I am the light of the world. And then in Matthew 4, 14, he said, you are the light of the world. What does that mean? It means that we are to shine the light of Jesus Christ in the dark areas of the world, even if it's the only thing we do. Why? Because light sends darkness fleeing. Light brings understanding and awareness of the truth. Light attracts people. Light enables people to see what is real and what is true. And therefore, a faithful church must be a lampstand. The tragedy takes place when the church looks like, acts like, and believes like the world. And while Jesus is patient, he may even wait for tens of years, but he will not wait forever. And that is why the church in Ephesus was threatened by Jesus that he is about to come and remove its lampstand. Now, beloved, you know and I know that there are thousands of churches throughout Europe today and North America whose lampstand has been removed, and they are nothing but museums now. Look again at verse 13. John said, one like the Son of Man. That's always a remarkable thing for me. This is the disciple who laid his head on Jesus' shoulder. But these are the words also used by the prophet Daniel when he saw the pre-incarnate Christ. What does it mean, like the Son of Man? Listen carefully. It means that he is the one who has all authority and all power in his hand. That Jesus, that John saw glorified, magnified in heaven, is the same Jesus who was born in Bethlehem of Judea, is the same Jesus who was crucified outside of Jerusalem. He is the same Jesus, but he is no longer known according to the flesh. He is now glorified, magnified, transfigured. He is now transcendent. And we, beloved, must see him that way. Look at the description of the Son of Man. He's dressed in robes reaching to his feet. What are these robes? Well, if you are saved, these are the robes of the high priest who stands in intercession on behalf of all the believers. But if you have rejected Jesus and you're not saved, these are the robes of the judge, for he will be judge for all eternity. Secondly, the golden belt around his chest. Ephesians 6:14 tells us that this belt is a belt of truth. That belt speaks of the fact that Jesus and only Jesus is the truth, the whole truth, and there can be no truth away from Jesus. And because he is the truth, therefore, he has all the power and the authority and the strength. And then it says, number three, that he has hair that white as wool. The whiteness of the wool represents his purity, his holiness, his righteousness, and his eyes are like a blazing fire, which speaks of the Lord's penetrating eyes, that he can see all things all the time. Even in a time when you think you're in secret and nobody can see you, he can see you. Number five, his feet are like fine brass. Now, some translations said bronze glowing in a furnace. The molten brass speaks of God's judgment. God's judgment described as grapes thrown into the winepress of God's wrath. His brass feet will trample the grapes of God's wrath, for he is the judge of the world. Number six, his voice is like the sound of rushing water. Even in his earthly life, even in his human flesh, the Lord Jesus spoke with power, spoke with authority. Healed the teachers of the law. He said, who is he? Forgives sins. Only God forgives sins. Yeah, dummies, he's God in human flesh. He called out to the rotting body of Lazarus. He said, come out of the tomb. And he walked out. He called out to the demons that possessed and harassed and caused a horrible suffering for those whom they possessed. He said, come out. And those demons came out flying. Long before Jesus was born of a virgin in Bethlehem, he said, let there be light. And then the sun and the moon and the stars all took their place in the orbits. And he will do that again.
He will call, and everything he says will happen. Number seven,

0: He holds the stars in his right hand. What are these stars? These are the seven messages to the seven churches. Number eight, his mouth comes a sharp double-edged sword. Hebrews 4:12 tells us that the word of God is sharper than two-edged sword. It penetrates even dividing soul and spirit, joints and marrow. It judges the thoughts and the attitudes of the heart. See, that's what the word of God does. And because the word of God is so powerful, Satan distracts the believers from reading it and believing it and obeying it. He really does, because it is a sword that pierces his heart, and he doesn't want you to have that sword. Finally, his face shines like the sun. John, of course, was not the only apostle who was blinded by the brightness of the face of Jesus. Paul, on his way to Damascus, he was knocked down to the ground with the brilliant light of Jesus' face, so much so that his companions had to guide him to the city. So the question is, when John saw the glorified Jesus, what did he do? Did he put his head on his shoulder like he did in the upper room? No. Did he embrace him like he did many times? No. This is the glorified Jesus now. John was stricken. He was stunned. He put his face to the ground as though dead. For the first time, he saw the glorified Jesus in all of his majesty, glory, and power. And at that moment, John's feet became like jello, and his legs were like rubber bands, and he fell to his, on his face at the feet of Jesus. Now, beloved, this is the awe and the reverence by which we must approach Jesus. We live in a time where people treat Jesus like the little pal down the street. I'm talking about Christians now. When I hear people glibly use the word awesome, totally awesome, I just say, stop! That movie, awesome. That pizza, awesome. That experience, awesome. No. Let me tell you something I hope you never forget. Since awe belongs only to Jesus, and Jesus alone is a word should be used for Jesus. It should only be used when you have experienced truly the presence of God. Only the glorified Jesus is totally awesome. And so the question is, when will we see the glorified Christ return? The Bible makes it very clear, only the Father knows the time. But we need to live every single day as if he's coming back today.
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1: In the Bible, we read of Jesus being called the Good Shepherd, the Great Shepherd, the Chief Shepherd, all wonderful titles for our Lord and Savior. But King David, in Psalm 23, when he calls him my shepherd, that is the most wonderful designation of all. And now, to begin us, here is the full group to sing, Savior, like a shepherd, lead us.

The Bible has the answer. You have provided the questions, and we search God's holy word, the Bible, in order to find the answers. Question number one. Are the prophecies in Daniel only relating to the end times? The Old Testament prophecy of Daniel, which you find immediately after Ezekiel, one of the great

major prophets of the Old Testament text. And indeed, these prophecies relate to the end times, but not only to the end times. There is movement, there are stepping stones which are laid out in these prophecies, some of which has already taken place, such as Daniel speaking about the Babylonian Empire, the Medo-Persian Empire, the Greek and the Roman empires. All of these move decidedly, not simply toward end times, but they decidedly move toward the kingdom of heaven, which is contrasted with all of these temporary and passing, though mighty, empires. The kingdom of heaven, which will not pass away, decidedly pointing to the kingdom of heaven, which supersedes all of these, and not just for a short time span. You must remember that the scriptures, they are given for our edification. And yes, as we look to the future, and whether the end time is tomorrow or whether it is yet 100 or 1,000 years from now, we are simply not told. We are told of the season, and surely the coming of Christ and the wrap-up of this world must be soon, for the telltale signs are all about us. The character of the culture in which we live, all of these things speak forcibly. But even 100 years ago, 1,000 years ago, Daniel reveals to us the character of God in each generation. And so we dig in, we learn not simply of the end times, but of the faithful, promise, covenant-keeping God whom we serve and whom we adore. Question number 2. Are my parents and siblings who believed in Christ in heaven, or are they asleep in the ground? We have dealt with this numerous times, and let me touch on this briefly. One passage of scripture which I think is most helpful is Philippians chapter 1. And the Apostle Paul, as he is writing with joy to a congregation there in Philippi, whom he took much joy in and who he loved ever so dearly, he is thinking about whether it is better for him to pass on or whether for him to remain. And he concludes that it is better for him to remain. I take you to chapter 1 of Philippians and verses 21 and 23 especially, and hear what the Apostle Paul says. He says, "For me to live is Christ, and to die is gain." We must ask the question, is a person to be laid in a grave and for them to be asleep for 100 or 1,000 years until Christ comes, is that gain? The Apostle Paul was one who loved to be active, who loved to be about the business of bringing men and women to Christ and of proclaiming the glories of his Lord and Savior Jesus Christ and of knowing Christ. I cannot imagine that the Apostle Paul would term being laid and doing soul sleep, as it is termed, that he would be attracted to that. He says, "To die is gain. If I am to live on in the flesh, this will mean fruitful labor for me, and I do not know which to choose. But I am hard pressed," he says in verse 23, "from both directions, having the desire to depart and be with Christ, for that is much better." What Paul says in the middle of verse 23, to depart and be with Christ. Dear friend, your family members who trusted in Christ, who delighted in Christ, who loved Christ, who served Christ, who trusted in Christ, they, though their bodies, you will be able to go and stand over top of them
where that cemetery is, where their graves are. You can go and perhaps see their tombstone, and you can remember the time when they were laid there. Yes, their body is still there, but their spirit has gone to be with Christ, even as the Apostle Paul here says, to be with Christ, with Christ. The body is laid in the grave to await the great getting up morning of the rapture. It is there, and it is termed as being asleep, but the soul is as alive now for them as ever. And they are rejoicing in the presence of our Lord and Savior, Jesus Christ, and you will see them glad morning very, very soon. Thank you for these questions. If you have a question, send it to us. Our mailing address is Faith to Live By, Box 426, Winnipeg, Manitoba, R3C2H6. Rick and Matt Bowring sing Living Hope, and that is followed by Heidi, Terry, and Tim as they sing, I Call Him Lord.

I'm Jim Barber, and I am so pleased to tell you of Praise to the Lord, a brand new recording of 13 gospel songs by the Faith to Live By musicians. Included in this set of 13 songs are well-known favorites, such as A New Name in Glory, His Eye is on the Sparrow, Oh, Worship the King, Take the Name of Jesus with You, Wonderful Grace of Jesus, and of course the title song, Praise to the Lord the Almighty, as well as 7 other songs of rich blessing. This new song collection is freely available in CD format, as well as downloadable audio files from our website, faithtoliveby.ca. 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On that same website, the 13 audio files for this set of songs, as well as many other previous recording projects, are available for free download. It is our prayer that all of these recordings will be a means of the Lord's blessing and encouragement far

In Luke's gospel, Jesus sends out the 12 for ministry, and they return. Then Jesus sends out 70 of his disciples, and they come back elated at what they had experienced, at what they had seen taking place. And I want to focus your attention upon what Jesus does after they come back with an exciting report of what they had seen, what they had experienced firsthand, the power of God at work. Jesus had said to them, "Rejoice not that you have the demons subject to you, but rejoice that your names are recorded in heaven." And then verse 21 of Luke 10, "At that very time, he," Jesus, "rejoiced greatly in the Holy Spirit and said, 'I praise you, O Father.'" Here is one of the wonderful examples of Father, Son, and Holy Spirit. Some people wonder, well, are they not just one and the same? Here, Luke itemizes, or rather names them specifically as three separate individuals, yet within the unity of the Godhead. Jesus rejoiced greatly in the Holy Spirit, and he, through this means, addresses the Father. "I praise you, O Father, Lord of heaven and earth, that you have hidden these things from the wise and intelligent." Jesus had not marched into any academy. He had not marched into some place of great learning, looking for those who would be his followers. He was looking for the obedient. "I praise you, O Father, Lord of heaven, that you have hidden these things from the wise and intelligent and have revealed them to infants."

not sure if I was one of the 12 disciples or one of the 70 disciples that I would have been terribly thrilled with that title. But Jesus said, unless you become like a little child, you shall in no wise enter the kingdom of heaven. And we need to make sure that we're not so stuffed full of ourselves that we are not ready to come and to be as a child in trust. Just yesterday, I was with a family who had a tiny little infant, less than a year old. How trusting that precious little girl. She would stand up and she would lean over. She was confident that the hands that were holding her would be there. I praise you. You have revealed this to infants. Yes, Father, for this way was well-pleasing in your sight. Oh, God has a plan and he is working out that plan. And this very means and this very road or route, this very plan of action, you might say, was well-pleasing in his sight. All things, Jesus says, have been handed over to me by my Father, and no one knows who the Son is except the Father, and who the Father is except the Son. In order to know the one, you need to know the other, and vice versa, Jesus is saying. The Father knows the Son knows the Father. And Jesus says, and anyone to whom the Son wills to reveal him. And then, having prayed so, he turns to his disciples. He turns to the disciples. He said privately, blessed. In Matthew chapter 5, we have the Beatitudes. Blessed, blessed, blessed, Jesus declares. Here also is a Beatitude. Blessed are the eyes which see the things you see. How privileged you are. For I say to you that many prophets and kings wished to see the things which you see and did not see them, and to hear the things which you hear and did not hear them. Many of the Old Testament prophets, they searched diligently to understand the prophecies which were revealed to them. And they had a kernel. They had a part of the truth. They were being led along. But Jesus says, how fortunate, how blessed, how privileged it is that Jesus Christ, God's only Son himself, has come in the flesh, and that all of the pieces have come together in him. All of the prophecies of Bethlehem, of Nazareth, of Galilee, of Jerusalem, they were being fulfilled before their very eyes. And Jesus says, do not take this for granted. Do not let this pass you by, but wake up and pay attention. Oh, that's something that I repeatedly want to do. When I travel here or there, I need to remind myself, don't take for granted where you are. You're not at home. You're not in the office as you typically are so much of the year. I'm in a different place, but here Jesus is saying to these people, this is not just business as usual. God has drawn near. God is at work in a very particular and mighty way, and we need to take hold of what is going on here. Let me address you. Have you understood that God has come near? Have you understood the blessing that God has placed right before you in that you have the Bible before you, that you have a gospel broadcast where there is truth that is declared to you? You have heard the gospel message of Jesus Christ and of his love for you. Have you responded? Or do you say, oh, not now, I'm a little busy right now, I'll get to it another time? Dear friend, pay full attention and hear the call of Jesus Christ. Hear that he wants to do a great work in your life. He wants to

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3: A few clouds this evening, then clearing with an overnight low of 10 degrees. Mainly sunny on Thursday, wind picking up out of the southwest, gusting to 50, a high 27, and feeling like 30 tomorrow. Clouds return Friday, high 18. Saturday, cloudy start, but sunny later in the day, high 17. Sunshine Sunday, high 19 degrees. Know the weather shaping your day. Check the forecast page anytime on your Discover Westman app.
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4: Hi, this is Ben Lowell, and this is Back to the Bible Canada with Dr. John Neufeld. We continue our series today, The End of the Beginning. So turn in your Bibles to Luke 23, verses 50 to 56, as Dr. Neufeld brings us a message titled Faithfulness and the Burial of Jesus.
5: When hope seems to collapse and all that we once enjoyed and valued suddenly disappears, what then? You know, for some people, when that happens, their faith and their integrity collapses as well. It's just that when they can't see through the darkness, that their courage is drained and they surprise us because we wonder who they were. It's as if everything is turned on its ear in their lives, and they begin to do things and act in ways and say things that are so out of character with who we thought they were. And I wonder if any of us know who we are until we're placed into the crucible of testing and suffering. So here's an example. You know, it's been said of those soldiers that are put on the field of battle that they will never know if they have courage or not until everything around them is faltering. Some men, although one would have thought differently of them, simply panic, all courage fails, and everything they thought they were simply vanishes. And others, in some cases, you know, one would have thought they're not courageous at all. And when everything falters, when the battle line and strategy fails, when it seems like the enemy is among them in that moment, they themselves don't know where it comes from, but courage and discipline simply kick in and they act like heroes. You know, it's been said that no one knows how they will act until that moment arrives. And so it is, I think, in a great many situations. Some, when chaos and trouble and suffering and loss and grief and sorrow overwhelm them, simply lose faith, and others rise as the men and women of God that they are. We're going to look at two people. Well, more than two. Let me explain. First, at Joseph. He's a man we've met briefly before. And then we're going to look at another. This one's actually a group. It's the women who follow Jesus. And they have a resilience and faithfulness that the chosen disciples of Jesus did not have. And don't get me wrong, the disciples will recover, and the greatest moment of failure at the crucifixion and death of Jesus is going to be redeemed. There's something about the grace of God that allows for repentance and restoration and a faithfulness that is great even after moments of great faithlessness. Like the soldier who ran away in his first conflict, who then later becomes steady and brave and a rock that can be counted on. Redeem. But we're going to return to that theme later, but for now, let's get to the drama of our passage. Luke 23, 50 to 56. Now, there's a man named Joseph from the Jewish town of Arimathea. He was a member of the council, a good and righteous man, who had not consented to their decision and action, and he was looking for the kingdom of God. This man went to Pilate and asked for the body of Jesus. Then he took it

down and wrapped it in a linen shroud and laid him in a tomb cut in stone where no one had ever yet been laid. It was the day of preparation and the Sabbath was beginning. The women who had come with him from Galilee followed and saw the tomb and how the body was laid. Then they returned and prepared spices and ointments. On the Sabbath they rested according to the commandment. You know, Jesus has ended his life with the words, "Father, into your hands I commit my spirit." And with those words, he breathed his last. You know, for those who believe and say that Jesus went to hell at that moment, well, these words of Jesus belie that theory. Death is the tearing apart, this unnatural act in which the body and the spirit are torn from each other. The body dies, but the spirit does not. So having entrusted his spirit to God, Jesus immediately in his spirit passes into the presence of his Father, awaiting the bodily resurrection. See, in that day, he becomes the first or the first fruit of a mighty harvest of men and women who will follow in his wake. For we have been united with Jesus both in his death and in his resurrection. So when we die, like our Lord, our bodies are placed into the ground and our spirits will rise to be with the Lord, and we will await the day of the resurrection of our body. But that's not the point of this text that's before us. Instead, you know, Luke tells us of a man named Joseph and then identifies him specifically. He comes, says Luke, from the town of Arimathea. Now, most Bible scholars identified this town as the same town referred to as Ramah, which is the city of the prophet Samuel. It's about 32 kilometers northwest of Jerusalem. But let's notice what else Luke says about him. Luke says he was a member of the council, meaning, of course, the Sanhedrin, the Jewish ruling council, the very ones who had just met and had illegally put Jesus to death. And so we might think at first glance, this man's got to be a scoundrel. He belongs to the most corrupt body of Jewish politics and religious leadership, a man who would be, at best, deeply compromised. And then surprisingly, Luke says, no, that's not true. In fact, he's a good and righteous man. And here, this is surprising because how can one be good if one does not do good? And this matter of righteousness, it comes from the Greek word dikaios, which means a man of justice. Again, we scratch our head at Luke's description of him. This man belongs to a legal body that has acted in a way that is exactly the opposite of good and righteous. But then Luke clarifies the matter for us. When the decision was made to condemn Jesus and hand him over to the Romans and demand his execution, Joseph did not agree to this. But here we might want more information. Just how loud were his objections? And of course, Luke doesn't tell us. But lest we condemn Joseph for not possibly, I say possibly, making enough noise that this action was both illegal and immoral, notice what Luke says next about him. He's awaiting the kingdom of God. So consider that and compare that to the chief priests, and for that matter, the entire company of the Sadducees who don't even believe in life after death and therefore don't think they have to give an account of their actions before God. The Sadducees were in bed with the Romans. And they lived a life of earthly riches, enriching themselves on the benefit of Roman rule. Huh, no, those boys definitely were not awaiting the kingdom of God. Well, how about the Pharisees? Well, they said they were. But when Jesus was acting as he did, the Pharisees acted out of jealousy, and they opposed Jesus at every step. So let's ask again, who is this man Joseph? Pharisee, Sadducee? Matthew says in Matthew 27, verse 57, he was very rich, and at first glance, well, we might think, must have been a Sadducee, upper class ruler, that perhaps Joseph was one of them. But that leads us to wonder, since none of the Sadducees were awaiting the kingdom of God, is that possible? A rogue Sadducee, if you will. But was he a Pharisee? I guess that's possible. The Pharisees are a complicated group, and many of us think of them as arch-conservatives, and in some ways, yeah, they are, but in other ways, they're arch-liberals because they accept the oral traditions as having equal authority of Scripture. That allowed them to ignore Scripture at a number of crucial points. Liberals, all of them. It's also possible that we might have neither a Pharisee or a Sadducee in this man Joseph, but rather an influential layman on the ruling council put there because he is a man of key influence and wealth and power. You know, is there anything that we might learn about him, given how little information we have? Well, yes, John tells us something. It's found in John 19:38. It says, "After these things, Joseph of Arimathea, who was a disciple of Jesus, but secretly, for fear of the Jews, asked Pilate that he might take away the body of Jesus, and Pilate gave him permission, so he came and took away his body." Notice, he follows Jesus, but he's secretly doing it. And why is that? I think he's intimidated.

0: And so, given that little bit of insight, I think that when the decision was made to condemn Jesus to death and hands were raised to agree with that decision, Joseph most definitely did not raise his hand. But he, the man who operated in fear, a man too easily intimidated by others, must not have made his voice loudly heard. And this leads us to wonder about him. How is this man a secret follower? Because if you think about it, listen to what Jesus said recorded in Luke 12:8-9. And I tell you, everyone who acknowledges me before men, the Son of Man will also acknowledge before the angels of God. But the one who denies me before men will be denied by the angels of God. It seems pretty straightforward if you ask me. And so how can Luke say he's a good and righteous man? But he is. That is, he's not a morally compromised man, and he did not consent to this or follow the evil men who had condemned Jesus. That must be said of him. But as a secret follower of Jesus, it's important to understand this description in a way that John sometimes presents descriptions of followers in his gospel. See, in John, there are those who believe, and there are those who fully and truly believe. And up to this moment, the belief that Joseph had was not enough of a belief that he was willing to take up his own cross and to follow Jesus in the way of suffering. Perhaps he was like the rich young ruler who could not give up his vast wealth and influence to follow Jesus, for up to that moment, he had still not counted the wealth of Jesus to be greater than everything else. Like the parable of the man who found a treasure hidden in a field and gladly sold everything he had and bought that field, Joseph believed in that treasure, but he certainly would not sell everything he had and buy that field, at least not yet. And so what was he? A semi-believer who just fell short like so many others? Perhaps that is who he was. But when Jesus died, when all hope was lost, something stirred in that man. And he found a courage that up till then had always eluded him. Everything but everything was about to change in Joseph.
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0: You've probably heard the expression about, you know, somebody who was once fearful, but then they become bold. We say, that person grew a spine. And, you know, when that happens, it's really quite a remarkable thing. But when that happens, it's often that circumstances are turning in their direction, giving them a certain amount of hope that allows them to show courage where it wasn't possible before. But what is to explain Joseph, this man of Arimathea? This man who suddenly grows a spine after Jesus has been crucified and has now breathed his last. Jesus is dead and hanging there, dead on a cross. Is not this the moment when all hope dies? Why become bold now, essentially, when the battle is over and the chief priests have utterly prevailed and you've lost? As we will see later on, when Jesus speaks to the two disciples on the road to Emmaus, they say, "We had hoped that this man Jesus was the Messiah, but now he's died, and I guess that hope is all gone. Guess we were wrong." You have to believe that the disciples at Emmaus were not the only ones that thought.

Thought that. And so what's the point of growing a spine and risking the wrath of the Sanhedrin and whoever else is rejoicing in the death of Jesus? They're now in a full court press. If there ever was a time to stamp out the Jesus movement, it was right then when Jesus had been dealt with. Now was the time to go after every follower of his and end this movement forever. How could Joseph suddenly get courage now? But he does. Luke tells us he goes directly to Pilate. Given that Joseph was very rich, he had access to, you know, the corridors of power, so he can gain access to Pilate. And he asks for the body of Jesus, and Luke mentions this man has a new tomb. Now, to a modern reader, the idea of a new tomb strikes us as a strange idea. I see, when we bury someone, of course it's a new grave. We would not open a grave that already contains a body, but the Jewish practice of burial was quite different than anything that takes place today. I mean, Matthew mentions this was a new tomb, and it was Joseph's tomb, so let's make sure we understand that. Jewish tombs, you know, the kind that the wealthy could afford, were caves that were cut in a rock and would have contained a number of benches on which lay the dead. Someone would die, their body would have been prepared, then they would lay that body on one of the benches, and it would have been among several benches. Then later, after their body would fully decompose, their bones were placed in an ossuary. All that said, among the wealthy, a common tomb reserved for the entire family, that was a part of a heritage of a family, and it reminded them of the need to remain in solidarity even unto death and unto eternity. But although the tomb was intended as a family tomb, Joseph says, no, this tomb will house the body of Jesus. But as gracious as that is, so that Jesus is not disposed of in some form of a pauper's grave, and in fulfillment of Isaiah's prophecy that his grave would be among the rich, Joseph performs this courageous act. The man steps out of the shadows and proclaims himself openly now to be a disciple of Jesus. Give me the body, he says to Pilate. I'd like to bury him in my tomb, and from this moment, my family will be identified with Jesus. I mean, you got to think about the courage of this man who up to then had only been timid. John gives us indications of what it took to be a follower of Jesus. You might remember John 9:22. The Jews had already agreed that if anyone should confess Jesus to be the Christ, he would be put out of the synagogue. Or John 12:42, nevertheless, many even among the authorities believed in him, but for fear of the Pharisees, they did not confess it so that they would not be put out of the synagogue. See, up to this moment, Joseph had been one of the secret believers in Jesus, but on the day that Jesus died, he found the courage that up to then, like a warrior on the battlefield, suddenly finds bravery that he never knew was there before. Now, where in the world did that come from? Luke doesn't answer our question, but a little reflection will answer it for us. Faith is a gift of God, and this man, who had never believed to that extent, is given the grace of believing fully at this very moment. Again, reflect on what I said earlier. How fascinating that in the darkest hours, when men flee in terror, when others say that they've lost their faith, when it seems that all hope is now gone, when sorrow and grief and crushing disappointment are all about them, some men and women are notable in that they rise in the ruin and the wreckage and suddenly become stronger than we had ever imagined. Now, we move from this fascinating portrayal of the surprising act of Joseph to those always bold and immovable women. We must not, in our portrayal of them, imagine that they were confident that Jesus would rise from the dead. From what follows, it's clear that they were as surprised as anyone when he first appeared to them. And so we have to imagine them as crushed and as broken, as bewildered and as overwhelmed by the events of that day as everyone else. But let's concentrate on them. Joseph has already done some preparatory work on the body. He has cut Jesus down from the cross and wrapped the body in a linen shroud. John, when he describes this event, adds that Joseph treated the body in a way that was the burial custom of the Jews. And he was taken the body, and Luke doesn't tell us how he has transported it, but Luke tells us that the group of courageous women who would not abandon Jesus while all the others fled, they had remained there and they had observed as Joseph took the body down. Then they followed him all the way to his tomb. And as an aside, you know, this belies the idea spread about by some that on the morn of the resurrection, the women really went to the wrong tomb. No, these women knew exactly where Jesus was laid. They had just been there. And they observed what was going on. Luke says that in the day of preparation, that is, it was still Friday. But now it was getting toward evening and the sun was soon going to set.
But before the sun set,

0: they returned home. They got all the spices ready in which they would, by Sunday, return to the tomb and make sure that the body of Jesus was not hastily laid in the tomb, but would be attended with all the spices and proper burial procedures that would give a body all the dignity that it was due. Now notice what happens next. They hurriedly get the proper spices together, and then it is sundown, which in Jewish reckoning, sundown is the beginning of the new day. So sundown marked the beginning of the Sabbath. And here, please don't miss what Luke says about these women. Overwhelmed with grief and stunned by the cruelty and evil they had just witnessed, Luke says they rested on the Sabbath in accordance to the command of God. They just, in the middle of all grief, just kept being faithful. You know, I want to end a story from Corrie Ten Boom, that courageous Christian woman who endured the Nazi concentration camp because her family had housed Jews whom the Nazis were seeking. Corrie says when she was a young girl, she had told her father that she did not think that she would have the courage to be a martyr, to give up her life for the sake of Jesus and his gospel. And back then, her dad had responded by saying something that was very wise, which she never forgot. He said, "Corrie, when you and I go to the train, when do I give you your ticket?" And, well, she was just a little girl, and you don't give, you know, the ticket too early because children, being what they are bound to lose stuff like that. She told her dad, "You give me my ticket when we're standing on the platform just ready to board the train." And her father had said, "That's when your heavenly father will give you the ticket to take whatever pathway he and his loving designs has for you." See, that always reminds me of what John Newton, the man who wrote Amazing Grace, he was a pastor, who once told one of his parishioners. She said she was afraid to die, and he asked, "Are you dying?" And she said, "No." But that still, she knew that she would die one day, and she was afraid. And he told her not to give it another moment's thought. When she was dying, there would be dying grace, and it would be enough. It's like Corrie's story of being given the ticket right before you get on the train and not before. And that's what we see here. Who can endure when the Lord of glory has now died on the cross? His mistreated body hardly looks recognizable anymore, and the world is as black as it can be, and all hope seems to have died. The story of Joseph and the story of the women tells us that at that moment, when we're standing on the train platform, we're given the ticket. That ticket indicates we really are the people of God, and we realize just how much sustaining grace has been given to us. Think about it. It's so with all who truly believe. But if you, my dear friend, have collapsed and you failed and you've gone crazy because less than faithful in the days of suffering, that's who you are. Let me say this to you. There can be grace like there was for the 11. For Christ can restore you when you repent and seek his grace. But for those who have never believed, they simply fell apart when the darkness descended, and for them all hope was lost. So that when resurrection occurs, they didn't benefit from that. Pray that a ticket is given you while you're standing on the platform. A good and faithful God will indeed take care of his own. And we don't have to prepare in advance for that much grace, because the grace comes from him, and it comes not before we need it, but exactly when we need it. You can count on that, for God is faithful.
1: Thanks so much, John. You know, I'm thinking many of us don't really know how we're going to respond in a time of testing, but how do you think we ought to prepare for it?
0: Yeah, I mean, you're right. It's hard to prepare, you know, for a test that I may or may not know will have happened. You know, some of us will live in a, you know, culture that's relatively persecution-free, you know, in which, you know, whatever it costs us to follow Jesus is not going to be like the great cost that people at other times or in other cultures have had to pay. And so, you know, we don't know what we'll have to pay, but, you know, things can change very quickly. And so we never know what might be coming. So how do we prepare? And the answer is, in one way we can't, but another way we can. I mean, if I set my affections on Jesus, if I make him my highest joy, if I say, "Thy loving kindness is better than life," and really live that way and believe it with all my heart, then if it comes down to that choice between the loving kindness of God or carrying on in this world or, you know, whatever else that might mean, I mean, then the choice has already been made, and we trust in the Holy Spirit to give us what is required at that moment, and he will. So we will be okay if we prepare ourselves that way.
1: Thanks again, John, and remember to join us again tomorrow as we continue our series, The End of the Beginning.

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1: Against issuing driver's licenses to our teenagers, unless they drive a 1970 Ford Maverick. That's what I had when I was 16. It used to take me about 4 lunar cycles to get it up to 60 miles an hour.
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3: A young attorney was fresh out of law school and beginning his first day on the job. He sat down in the comfort of his brand new leather chair, surrounded by oak paneling, and he smiled to himself. His office provided a stunning view of the city. The long hours and hard work had all been worth it. He had made it. Just savor the moment, he told himself. His secretary knocked. A prospective client was coming in for an appointment. Suddenly, the young lawyer began to look busy and energetic. The attorney opened his laptop and began typing furiously. He picked up the telephone and cradled it under his chin and began to write furiously on a legal pad. As the client waited, the lawyer spoke into the phone. "Look, Chris, about that amalgamation deal, we need our best people on it, so I think I'd better run down to the factory and handle it myself." "Yes. No, I don't think $8 million will swing it. We better have Smith from Toronto meet us there, okay? Call you back later." Hanging up the phone, he put down his pen, looked up at his visitor, stood, extended his hand, and said in his confident attorney's voice, "Good morning. How might I help you?" The prospective client replied, "Well, sir, actually, I'm just here to hook up your phone." There's an old saying, a shut mouth gathers no foot. Honesty is the best policy, of course, but a little strategic silence never hurt anyone either. Reminds me of a young pastor of a church in London. One Monday morning, he got on the trolley to return to his study downtown and prepare his next message. He paid the fare, and the trolley driver gave him too much change. The pastor sat down and fumbled with the change and looked it over, counting it about 10 times. He was having trouble paying his rent that week, and the amount was just what he needed to break even with a little extra for lunch. And like all of us, he rationalized. You know, God provides in mysterious ways. He wrestled with himself all the way along the route that led to his office, finally came to the stop, stood up, told the trolley driver, "Here, you gave me too much change. It was a mistake." The driver said, "No, it was no mistake. You see, I was in your church yesterday when you spoke on honesty, and I thought I would put you to the test." Wow. Proverbs 10:19 says, "People with integrity walk safely, but those who follow crooked paths will be exposed." Eugene Peterson paraphrased it this way, "Honesty lives confident and carefree, but shifty is sure to be exposed." It shouldn't surprise us, then, that a University of Toronto report has found that telling the truth gives people

0: 25. About half the hands went up. Great, he said. You're the ones I want to talk to. Joshua has only 24 chapters, and I'm especially concerned about you this morning. Well, I think integrity is making sure your coffee and your morals are both strong, not just lukewarm or easily diluted. Remember this, honesty may not get you many friends, but it'll get you the right kind of friend. Now, go make someone's day.
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A warm welcome to our program, Prophecy for Today, where we study biblical prophecy and its application to our daily life. It's a wonderful day to worship God. I'm William Steves. Let's pray. Dear Heavenly Father, today I want to thank you for heaven. Thank you for the promise we look forward to, of a place of joy and peace, a place free from sickness and death, with no sin, and most importantly, a place where we get to see your glorious face. Help us to live our lives in anticipation of that glorious day. And it's in Jesus' name I pray. Amen.

Maranatha, friends, the Lord is coming. Today's letter comes from Alberta. Our listener writes, God bless you all for your faithfulness there at the People's Gospel Hour. You are a blessing and encouragement to us. The Lord's return is soon. Even so come, Lord Jesus. We would rejoice if it were today. Malachi 1:11. For from the rising of the sun, even unto the going down of the same, my name shall be great among the Gentiles. And in every place incense shall be offered unto my name, at a pure offering, for my name shall be great among the heathen, saith the Lord of hosts. What a wonderful picture of the worthiness of our Lord for worship. God's name will be worshipped everywhere the sun touches. The text offers two different senses. First, God is worthy of worship every minute of every day. From the moment the sun has risen to the moment the sun goes down, God is worthy of worship. However, the more central thrust of this passage is the idea of the universality of God's worship. Everywhere the sun rises, everywhere the light touches, will host worshipers of God. This is something we see fulfilled in the Great Commission. When Malachi was writing, virtually all the worshipers of God were confined in one small nation. But now that Christ has come, now that the gospel has been spread, there are worshipers of Christ on every continent, in every country, and that is a wonderful joy. Our Lord is worthy of worship, and he has purchased for himself worshipers from every tribe and tongue and people and nation. You're listening to Prophecy for Today. I'm William Steves. The September edition of the Gospel Standard is available upon request. 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

0: And now, the familiar voice of Pastor Perry F. Rockwood, who is at home with the Lord.
1: Shall we pray? Heavenly Father, we're thankful to be in the presence of God today. We come to praise thy holy, wonderful name. We praise thee for thy love. We praise thee for the Lord Jesus Christ, our Savior. We praise thee for the working and power of the Holy Spirit in these days. We praise thee that I have before me right now the inspired, preserved Word of God, the King James Bible. I thank thee today for each one listening in. Thou dost know the need and burden of every heart. Lord, draw us unto thyself. I pray in Jesus' name, amen. Revelation 3:20, Behold, I stand at the door and knock. If any man hear my voice and open the door, I will come into him and will sup with him and he with me. When the claims of Christ are presented to us, when the gospel is given to us, the Lord Jesus stands at our heart's door and asks to come in. But he will not come in unless we invite him in. If we ask him to come into our heart, he will come in, for he has promised to do so. He has given his promise, and we can depend on his word. As we, by faith, recognize his presence, he becomes real to us. This is the new birth or regeneration. This is the beginning of the Christian life. Not every part of the Christian life. Christ lives in us. He lives in us because our old nature was crucified with him when he died on the cross. We therefore live, but it's not really us, but Christ who lives in us. For the life which we now live in the flesh, we live by the faith of the Son of God, who loved us and gave himself for us. Galatians 2:20. He is able to live his life through us as we yield ourselves to him. God has saved us that he might reveal his Son in us. Our lives are to be a sweet savor to God, to other Christians, and to the lost. We are to show forth the praise of him who was called out of darkness into his marvelous light. I have before me today an old glove. Now use your imagination. Have a look at this glove that I hold right now. Now I have before me this glove, and I have before me a songbook. Now I'm going to ask you, do you think this glove can pick up the songbook? Of course, you know that it cannot, but I tell you that it can. However, when I tell the glove to pick up the songbook, it does not do so. Now this old glove is a picture of you and me. We can no more live the Christian life than the glove can pick up the songbook. But the glove must pick up the songbook, so I'll try something else. Now I'm going to show to the glove to pick up the songbook, but still there's no response. And so often the preacher shouts at the people every Sunday, but this does not enable them to live the Christian life. So now I pick up the glove and I give it a good beating, but it still does not pick up the songbook. There's no point for preachers to thrash their congregation, urging them to live for God and get out and serve Christ. That only serves fleshy service. Now, I'm going to tell the glove how to pick up a songbook. And I explain to the glove that it should put its thumb on top and the fingers underneath the book. But even with this instruction, the glove is unable to pick up the book. Many, no

0: perfectly how to live the Christian life. But we fail again and again. Well, I decide that the glove needs a good cleaning. Well, I'm not able to wash it right here, but I'm going to wash it with the best soap. And even though the glove is perfectly clean, it is not able to pick up the songbook. Many of us have discovered that even though we have been to Jesus for his cleansing power, and even though our sins have been washed in his precious blood, we lack the power to live the Christian life. We are reconciled to God by the death of his Son, but we are saved by the life of the risen Lord, Romans 5:10. Can the glove pick up the book? Yes, I put my hand in the glove, and without any difficulty whatsoever, it picks up the book. In the same way, when we learn to let Christ live in and through us, we are able to live the life that God expects us to live. Don't do it yourself. Let Christ do it today. Paul prayed, Ephesians 3:17, for the saints at Ephesus, that Christ may dwell in your heart by faith. Now, this is a strange prayer, since those folks were saints and already had the Lord Jesus in their hearts. The key word is dwell. Christ wants to live there. He wants to control every part of your life. Not just to be your Savior, but to be your Lord. Not my will, Lord, but thine be done. That's the desire. That's the need. That's what revival will do. That we might today confess our hearts are cold. We're lukewarm in our relationship to the Lord Jesus Christ. We have left our first love. Christ in you, the hope of glory. Christ is in us. Christ is real. Christ wants to live through us for his will and for his glory and for precious souls. And oh, I just pray today that you might see yourself as God sees you, a sinner on the way to hell. But the wonderful good news of the gospel is that Christ died for sinners. He died for you, and he died for me, that whosoever shall call upon the name of the Lord shall be saved. If thou shalt confess with thy mouth the Lord Jesus, and believe in thine heart that God hath raised him from the dead, thou shalt be saved. Will you turn from sin today? Will you trust Christ as your Savior, who shed his blood for the remission of your sins?
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3: A few clouds this evening, then clearing with an overnight low of 10 degrees. Mainly sunny on Thursday, wind picking up out of the southwest, gusting to 50, a high 27 and feeling like 30 tomorrow. Clouds return Friday, high 18. Saturday, cloudy start, but sunny later in the day, high 17. Sunshine Sunday, high 19 degrees. Know the weather shaping your day. Check the forecast page anytime on your Discover Westman app.

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1: I'm Candace Dirksen with your local news, streaming now through the Discover Westman app. Before you post to social media today, that first day of school photo of your kids, the Canadian Centre for Child Protection is urging parents to think twice about what information is included. The back-to-class photos featuring a slate with details on it have become an annual tradition for some families. Here's manager Camilla Lane.
2: Unfortunately, the world that we live in right now means that there are offenders and bad actors that are on these social media's profiles, and they are looking for information to be able to potentially contact children or gather information about children that they can utilize in what we would call grooming in order to potentially offend against them.
1: Lane says things to avoid include house numbers in the photo, school and teacher names, and the child's name. On September 20th, thousands of Canadians from over 500 communities across the country will participate in the 46th annual Terry Fox Run, raising money to advance cancer research. Dr. Sachin Katyal is the Manitoba lead of the Terry Fox Research Institute Marathon of Hope Cancer Centers Network. He reminds us of the 18-year-old boy who was stricken with cancer, lost his leg, but said, "I want to do something about this." That was in 1980, when cancer wasn't much talked about.
3: So I'm sure even his parents saying, "Look, you're sick, you got to rest." Like, no, I am going to do this. I'm going to raise awareness. I'm going to do something about it. Probably at the time didn't realize how much of a global movement Terry Fox, our Canadian hero, became and started. You know, just that awareness. I always say that Terry Fox is probably one of our most influential

0: cancer research partners ever as a person, as a human being, and then the global phenomenon that his legacy set off.
1: Funds raised through the Terry Fox Run support bold cancer research that's improving early detection and advancing precision medicine. And CJRB Radio hosted its third lemonade stand at the Dunray Flea Market this past weekend in Boissevain in support of the Cancer Care Foundation. 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
2: I have many friends and family members who have been diagnosed with cancer over the years. 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It's to help the entire family try to navigate through something very scary and something that is devastating. 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And the Cancer Care Foundation is there to help every member of that family.
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5: A few clouds this evening, then clearing with an overnight low of 10 degrees. Mainly sunny on Thursday, wind picking up out of the southwest, gusting to 50, a high 27 and feeling like 30 tomorrow. Clouds return Friday, high 18. Saturday, cloudy start, but sunny later in the day, high 17. Sunshine Sunday, high 19 degrees. Know the weather shaping your day. Check the forecast page anytime on your Discover Westman app.
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7: Unleashing God's truth, one verse at a time. 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
8: You see, our Christian faith has sanctified every occupation. There isn't any difference between the secular and the sacred. There isn't any at all. The church should remember that Jesus was a preacher for 3 years, but a carpenter for at least 20. That sanctifies work. All of life is God's. All of it is for His glory.
9: Welcome to Grace to You, the Bible teaching ministry of John MacArthur. I'm your host, Phil Johnson. Whether you're the employee or you're the boss, whether you grind away in the sun or you sit in an air-conditioned office, whether you collect a paycheck or you're a stay-at-home mom who gets paid with hand-drawn cards from your kids, it's all work. And the question is, what makes your job meaningful and fulfilling? What makes it pleasing to God? Consider that as we continue John MacArthur's study, Wisdom for the Workplace. A practical guide to help you find joy and honor God in whatever work you do. So grab your Bible, if you're able, and follow along as John begins today's lesson.
8: This morning in our time in God's Word, we return to that wonderful little epistle we've been studying, 2 Thessalonians chapter 3. While I was away, I wanted to spend some time in study of the passage in this text because I want to complete this wonderful book. And the text before us in chapter 3 proved to be a fascinating and interesting one to me as I studied it. We're going to be looking this morning, at least initially, at verses 6 through 15. A very, very interesting little section, in fact, quite unique in the New Testament, dealing with the subject of work. Work. In fact, I suppose I could title the message, Work, A Christian Duty.

dealing with the subject of work. Work. In fact, I suppose I could title the message, Work, a Christian Duty. I don't know if you think about work like that. You probably don't. Some of you think about work as a sort of a drudgery that you have to do, whether it's your work at a job that you possess or whether it's domestic work in the home. It's just something that's necessary and you do it and it isn't particularly joyous, but it's there and it has to be done. Some of you think about work in relationship to money. You think about work as a way in which you can purchase your pleasures, if you will, purchase the lifestyle that you're after. Some of you think about work as a way to fulfill your ego and achieve what you feel you need to achieve so that you can gain some accolades from the people around you. Some of you think about work as a way to fulfill your ambition, a way to fulfill your gifts and skills, a way to accomplish some meaningful, purposeful thing with your life. Some of you think about work as a way to serve people, as a way to make life easier for some folks, as offering a service rendered to them that can be a source of pleasure or enjoyment to them. There are a lot of ways you can look at work, but I guess if we were really to sort of sum them up, it might be a long time before we ever heard anybody say, I look at my work as a way to serve God. That doesn't seem to be a fairly popular perspective on work, even among Christians, and in fact, it should be. In spite of what most people might think, in spite of what most people might feel, work is one of the most honorable and noble things a Christian can do. In fact, in the very beginning, God established that man would earn his bread by the sweat of his brow, Genesis 3:19. Right after the fall, God said, you're going to work. You're going to work to earn your sustenance. On the other hand, Scripture has a lot to say about lazy people. Proverbs says, poor is he who works with a negligent hand. It also says, the soul of the lazy person craves but gets nothing. It also says, the lazy person doesn't plow after the autumn, so he begs during the harvest and has nothing. It says, the desire of the lazy person puts him to death, for his hands refuse to work. And in Proverbs 24, the lazy person says, a little sleep, a little slumber, a little folding of the hands to rest. And as a result, he's destitute. What should be the proper view of work? How are we to understand it as regards Christians? Is it a secular thing or is it a sacred thing? Well, if you go back into the history, say, of the Jews looked at work as a secular thing. The Jews didn't understand the sacred duty of work. They saw it merely as a common, menial, sort of human, second-class effort. Whereas religious duties were first-class, sacred, divine, noble things. The Talmud, for example, has a very interesting prayer in it. The Talmud is a codification of Jewish tradition and law. And it has a very interesting prayer that was prayed by the scribes. Scribe, you remember, was a person who devoted his entire life to studying Scripture. That's all he did in his life, and he was supported by the Jewish community to do nothing but study the law. This is a scribal prayer. Listen to it. I thank thee, O Lord my God, that thou hast given me my lot with those who sit in the house of learning, and not with those who sit at the street corners. For I am early to work, and they are early to work. I am early to work on the words of the law, and they are early to work on things of no importance. I weary myself, and they weary themselves. I weary myself and profit thereby, and they weary themselves to no profit. I run and they run. I run toward the life of the age to come, and they run toward the pit. It's really not a very good view of work, is it? People who get up early for no reason, who work to produce nothing, who run to the pit of death pointlessly. What a narrow and what a painful view, and what a prideful view. Assuming that because you spend your time working on the law of God, you're somehow better, couldn't be further from the truth, and yet it not only pervaded Judaism, sad to say, it's even found its way into the church. Any trip to Europe will confirm this to you if you get around to the normal tour of castles and churches. We call it smells and bells. And they introduce you to the history of these places. You inevitably intersect with monarchies and religious orders. Eusebius started a lot of this stuff in the 4th century. He was an

early church father. Listen to what he wrote. There are two ways of life given by the law of Christ to his church. One is above nature and beyond common human living, wholly and permanently separate from the common customary life of man. It devotes itself to the service of God alone. Such is the perfect form of the Christian life. End quote. Now, what Eusebius was saying was that the first manner of life is Christian ministry, Christian service, devoting yourself to the service of God alone, and that is the perfect form of the Christian life. Then, in a second paragraph, he said this, and the other, the second, more humble, more human, permits man to have minds for farming, for trade, and the other secular interests, and a kind of secondary grade of piety is attributed to them, end quote. What Eusebius said is, first-class Christians are those who serve God alone. Second-class Christians are those who have secular employment. So if you want to be a first-class Christian, then you must devote your life to serving God alone. And it was that kind of teaching that led to monasticism. That kind of teaching that bred all of those abbeys with all of those monks, all of those monasteries, with all of those priests who were in there for decades of their life, contemplating their spiritual navel, as it were, looking inward and constantly asserting their own humility before God and spending time in this continual study of Scripture like the scribes had in Judaism before them. A visit to a monastery yields some very interesting things. I visited a number of them, and again, even on this trip, visited more of them. A typical day for a monk was up at 3 a.m. for the first service. You say, why at 3 a.m.? Just to make you miserable, because there was certain penance and misery. You didn't want to sleep more than 2 or 3 hours. You might be thought to be carnal. So they roused them all at 3 a.m., and they had their first mass. They put them back at 4, and they got them up at 5. And they had their second mass, and before the day was over, they had 5 more of them. In between, they spent their time in prayer and reading the Scripture. And they did that for the years and the decades of their life, believing that that in and of itself made them a perfect Christian or an elevated Christian, whereas anyone outside farming or doing a trade or working in a business was a second-class Christian. The idea that work somehow made you second class, that secular, useless, lower employment put you beneath the religious order, found its way into the church so formidably that it never really got rooted out or even began to be rooted out until the time of the Reformation in the 16th century with Martin Luther and John Calvin attacking it. It's still around in Catholicism, but the Reformation dealt some pretty heavy blows against it. Martin Luther said there is absolutely no difference before God, though there may be before men, between one who preaches the Word of God and one who washes dishes. There is no such thing, he said, as the sacred and the secular in terms of employment. We understand the difference between preaching and washing dishes as it affects men, but in terms of service before God, there's no difference. For one could preach the truth of God from an impure motive, and God would be displeased, and one could wash dishes with a motive of glorifying Christ, and God would be highly pleased. Paul faces a wrong attitude toward work in this text. I don't know whether it was because there was Jewish influence in this young church. I don't know whether some of these people had been converted out of Judaism and they were saying, look, in Judaism, the highest level of spiritual life was to be a scribe and spend all your time studying the law. And so I imagine that's the highest kind of Christianity. So I'm just going to spend all my time studying the law and I'm not going to work. It may have been not so much the Jewish influence as the Greek influence. I don't know if you remember this, you surely do, but all of the menial labor in the Roman Empire was done by whom? Slaves. The whole Greek world operated on the basis of slaves, and that mentality had found its way into the church, no doubt, and maybe there were some free men who now had a problem because
Before they were Christians, they operated in some philosophical school or they taught in some play.

0: Or maybe they were associated in some business where they did all the dreaming and the scheming and everybody did all the labor. And now they became a Christian and they lost their job and they lost their position as teacher or philosopher. And now they're on their own, but it's beneath them to work. They've never worked. And now when they don't have the income that came from their prior occupation, they're thrust into the situation where they need to work, and they're just above that. They're not about to work. They've always been free men. Free men don't do labor. Slaves do labor. We won't work. And then you had another problem. As if that wasn't enough, coming from the Jewish culture and the Gentile culture, somebody had come to the Thessalonian church, according to chapter 2, verse 2, and told them they were in the day of the Lord, which is the very end time, and Jesus was coming very soon. And it may have been that some of them were saying, look, if Jesus is coming, if we're in the day of the Lord, and God's fury is about to fall, and the Lord is about to return, we don't want to get involved in work. We need to evangelize. We need to do spiritual ministry. Work will just take up our hours. And a perishing world on the brink of a returning Christ, we can't be fussing with that. We need to be evangelizing. And there may have just flatly been some folks who said, I don't like the work. Just plain old lazy. So it may have been the Jewish influence that the really elevated religious people study the scriptures and they're supported for that, or it may have been the Gentile mentality that says free men don't work, or it may have been the eschatological end times mentality that says Jesus is coming, we can't be doing work, we've got to be doing evangelism, or it may have been some folks who just said, hey, we're lazy. Well, we don't want to work. Furthermore, these people who are just flat out lazy would know that the Bible taught that the people who had were supposed to give it to the people who didn't have, and they classified themselves as the self-appointed poor, and said, we are now your charity cases, and you'll take care of us because that's what Jesus instructed you to do. Whatever the reason, there were people who weren't working. It fascinates me that Paul doesn't tell us the reason. You want to know why? Doesn't matter what the reason is. None of it is valid. I mean, we would immediately reject the reason, well, I'm lazy, I don't want to work, so meet my need, you're supposed to take care of the poor. We would reject that immediately. Yes, we know you're supposed to take care of the poor, but that's the poor who are poor because they can't help but be poor. The people who would work but can't find work, or who can't work because they're infirm or disabled. And we are to meet their needs. But not the people who can work and have opportunity to work. So we would discount that. And we would discount probably the Gentile mentality that says, I'm too good to work. We would say those are ignoble excuses. We'll push those aside. We might think a little longer about the other two and say, well, it would be a lofty way to spend your life to just do nothing but study the law. And we are living in the return of Jesus Christ potentially. And maybe it is right that we ought to just dump our job and run out and evangelize. We would give that a little more credence and say, well, it's a little more noble excuse for not working. But it fascinates me that Paul doesn't tell us the reason. You know why? Because it doesn't matter. They're all invalid. The very fact that he makes no comment is a comment. We don't know why they wouldn't work. We don't know whether it was just flat laziness or eschatology. We don't know whether it was some lofty desire to spend all their time in Bible study or whether it was some passionate zeal to do all their time in evangelism. It didn't matter. These people were a problem. So starting in verse 6, look what he says to them. Now we command you, brethren, in the name of our Lord Jesus Christ, that you keep aloof from every brother who leads a disorderly or unruly life, and in this context it means who won't work, and not according to the tradition which you receive from us. For you yourselves know how you ought to follow our example, because we didn't act in an undisciplined manner among you, nor did we eat anyone's bread without paying for it. But with labor and hardship we kept working night and day so that we might not be a burden to any of you. Not because we do not have the right to this, but in order to offer ourselves as a model for you that you might follow our example. For even when we were with you, we used to give you this order. If anyone will not work, neither let him eat. For we hear that some among you are leading an undisciplined life, doing no work at all, but acting like busybodies. Now such persons we command and exhort in the Lord Jesus Christ to work in quiet fashion and eat their own bread. But as for you, brethren, do not grow weary of doing good. And if anyone doesn't obey our instruction in this letter, take special note of that man and do not associate with him so that he may be put to shame. And yet do not regard him as an enemy, but admonish him as a brother. Now it becomes obvious that there's some people living an unruly, undisciplined, disorderly life, and what it comes down to is they're not working. And they're meddling, busybodies, fussing around and not working, and then casting themselves on everybody else to have their food need met. And the apostle is directing this passage at these people who won't work. It is a very unique passage, directed for folks and for the church in which folks exist who will not work. You see, our Christian faith has sanctified every occupation. There isn't any difference between the secular and the sacred. There isn't any at all. The church should remember that Jesus was a preacher for 3 years, but a carpenter for at least 20. That sanctifies work. All of life is God's. All of it is for His glory. Look for a moment with me at Ephesians chapter 6, and I can illustrate this to you in the inspired text. Ephesians chapter 6 tells us every job, every occupation, every work falls within a believer's sacred duty. There's no such thing as a secular job for a Christian. There's no such thing as a secular anything, because everything is to be done to the glory of God. But look at Ephesians 6, verse 5. Slaves or servants, it could be employees. Be obedient to those who are your masters according to the flesh, with fear and trembling in the sincerity of your heart as to Christ, okay? Work under your employer with fear, that's reverence, trembling, understanding that He controls your destiny, sincerity as if you were serving Christ. Verse 6, not with eye service, that is just working because He's watching. Not as a men pleaser, not just pleasing Him, but as slaves of Christ doing the will of God from the heart. With good will, render service as to the Lord and not to men. In other words, in your job, you're serving the Lord with your attitude and your effort. Verse 8, knowing that whatever good thing each one does, this he will receive back from the Lord, whether slave or free. Whether you're an employee who's a slave, whether you're a worker who's a free man, the work you give, render to the Lord will repay. Your service is to Him, not your boss. In Colossians 3, parallel passage, verse 22, we read the same thing. Employees or slaves, in all things, Colossians 3, 22, obey those who are your masters on earth, not with external service as those who merely please men, but with sincerity of heart, fearing the Lord. Whatever you do, do your work heartily as for the Lord rather than for men. Now follow verse 24. Knowing that from the Lord you will receive the reward of the inheritance. The Lord will reward you. Here's the sum of it. It is the Lord Christ whom you serve. Your job is not a secular job. It is a spiritual duty. You are serving the Lord with your attitude and your diligence. You're serving the Lord. You're doing it unto His honor and to His glory. You're even serving mankind, for what you do provides a service to man that helps them in their life. So Paul is saying to the Ephesians and saying to the Colossians, work is a sacred duty, not a secular one. Work is sacred in the sense that it is done to the Lord. Whether you're washing dishes, scrubbing floors, taking care of children at home and maintaining the house, or whether you're in the financial marketplace doing accounting and bookkeeping for a company, or whether you're delivering mail or teaching school or driving a truck, or whether you're operating a business, whether you're working in sales, whether you're developing strategy for marketing, or whether you're some kind of an expert who acts as a consultant in a unique field, whatever it is that you're doing, it is a service rendered to the Lord. He has gifted you. He has granted you talent. He has given you the power to get wealth, as it says in Deuteronomy, through means of that. And He has allowed you the opportunity to provide your sustenance through that talent, ability, and experience and capability that you have. But it is to be done as if you were serving Him, the one who gave you that as the means by which you can earn your living. Particularly, is this not true for Christians? Everything you do is a sacred trust. You say, you mean to tell me that what I do is as important before God as what you do? Yes. You say, you mean washing dishes in my house as unto the Lord is the same as you preaching as unto the Lord? Yes, not in its impact for evangelism on men, not in its certain instructiveness in regards to Scripture. Not before men is it necessarily the same in kind, but before God it is the same, for it is your service rendered to His glory. That's the point, and the Thessalonians didn't grasp it. Now, frankly, they should have. I mean, go back to 1 Thessalonians for a moment, chapter 4. 1 Thessalonians chapter 4 and verse 10, at the very end of verse 10, he says, "We urge you, brethren, to excel still more." You're doing well, but you need to do better. And then in verse 11, he says, why? "Make it your ambition to lead a quiet life. Quit running around all over the place. Settle down. Attend to your own business. Stay out of other people's business. And work with your hands." Now, what he's talking about here is work. In verse 12, he says, "so that you may behave properly toward outsiders and not be in any need." Work. Don't be a meddler. Don't be a busybody. Don't be fussing around with other people's business. Get your life ordered. Get it brought into control. Attend to your own business and do your own work so that, verse 12, you don't have any needs. That is very important to the unity of the church. And it is important to see your work as honoring to God. Father, thank you for this wonderful little section of Scripture which reminds us of the happy privilege and duty of work and gives us clear understanding that there's no secular sacred dichotomy, but whatever we really do to your glory. Father, thank you for reminding us that we're not to be unnecessarily a burden on your people. We're to work and provide for our own needs because this is honorable, because this is right, because you've equipped us to do that, because it's a good testimony. We thank you too, Father, that for those in our fellowship who would work but can't, either because there's no opportunity for them at all to do anything, or there's no ability there, or there's illness, Lord, thank you that we can help meet their needs, and we do that joyfully. We thank you for the special joy of Christian fellowship. Thank you for the fact that we have each other and that we're so rich because we do. We certainly would never want to be in a situation where we were cut off from each other because we wouldn't work. I thank you too, Lord, for the fact that you allow us to work for many years, and because we have much provision by your grace, there comes a time when we no longer need to work the way we once did, but we can then do things in ministry and never be a burden to your church because we have provision that you have granted us through the years of our labors. Give us the sense of the honorable character of work and help us to even go there tomorrow as we do the tasks around us, whether it be at home or whether it be at a job somewhere, with a new commitment that this is a sacred task we do, and one that brings you glory and honor and helps others. And no matter how urgent might be the spiritual thing, help us to do our work for which you have given us the ability and the opportunity, and to do it heartily as unto you. We thank you for that privilege which keeps our otherwise sinful lives occupied. In Christ's name, amen.
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4: A few clouds this evening, then clearing with an overnight low of 10 degrees. Mainly sunny on Thursday, wind picking up out of the southwest, gusting to 50, a high 27, and feeling like 30 tomorrow. Clouds return Friday, high 18. Saturday, cloudy start, but sunny later in the day, high 17. Sunshine Sunday, high 19 degrees. Know the weather shaping your day. Check the forecast page anytime on your Discover Westman app.
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1: 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Hundreds of treasure hunters came out to the Boise Main Fairgrounds last weekend for the annual Dunray Flea Market. 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

0: 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Being a reporter for CJRB and Discover Westman, our own Betty Sawatsky comments on the conversations she's had with those who are closely connected to cancer research.
1: 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It's the care and the compassion. That's what I see.
0: Social media feeds will be filled with first day of school photos today, and the Canadian Centre for Child Protection is urging parents to consider what information is included before posting. Depending what's on the slate many children hold in the back-to-class photos, manager Camellia Lane says it can be more than enough information for bad actors to identify and locate where a child lives.
2: One of the things that isn't even necessarily on the slate and parents might not think of is certainly something that identifies their house and particularly their house address. So, you know, the little number sign that is behind the kids that's on your house. Once you have that information combined with the slate information that you might have on there, it is very easy for those who are looking to maliciously use that information.
0: Lane says things to avoid on the slate include the child's name as well as the school and teacher's name. And it's 46 years since young Terry Fox began his Marathon of Hope to raise cancer awareness and funds for cancer research on Canada's East Coast. People around the world of all ages, backgrounds, and abilities have been inspired by Terry's enduring legacy. Manitoba lead of the Terry Fox Research Institute Marathon of Hope Cancer Centers Network, Dr. Sechen Katyal, says education is the key to an early cancer diagnosis.
3: If you understand the problem earlier on in your lifetime and you're more aware of it, you'll ask those questions to your physician. You'll be more aware of your body, your changes. You'll do the blood work and do all the preemptive stuff. That's critical about the early detection and screening. It's not that there's a program out there and you passively see it and you drive by, you know, breast check and, oh, it's there. It's more about that active engagement and knowing what cancer is and how your best odds of facing cancer is finding it earlier and earlier and earlier.
0: This year's Terry Fox Run takes place September 22nd around the world. 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
6: A few clouds this evening, then clearing with an overnight low of 10 degrees. Mainly sunny on Thursday, wind picking up out of the southwest, gusting to 50, a high 27 and feeling like 30 tomorrow. Clouds return Friday, high 18. Saturday, cloudy start, but sunny later in the day, high 17. Sunshine Sunday, high 19 degrees. Know the weather shaping your day. Check the forecast page anytime on your Discover Westman app.
7: 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The sun is bright, but how bright? You know, it would take 1.6 billion lit candles crammed into a square meter to equal the sun's brightness in the same amount of space. I mean, we can't match the sun's brightness. We can't even look directly at it without permanent damage. Its brightness is beyond us, and so is the light of God. Jesus told John that God is light. God's glory is incomparable brightness. His holiness is purity without shadow. His truth can't be stained. As our sun summers, sustains, and reveals the earth, so God's light is grace, truth, and life. That brightness is seen in Jesus. Listen to Back to Bible Canada each weekday on this station or at backtothebible.ca.
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In the Holy Scriptures, we read, "For thus saith the Lord God, in quietness and in confidence shall be your strength." In this day of Russian turmoil, we invite you to join with us now in a few minutes, which we call the quiet time. This is Al Salter speaking, and our hymn singer Joseph Barclay with Lorne Whitney at the pipe organ. And as we open the Word of God in a few minutes, I believe that you'll be thrilled at how relevant the message is for these days in which

we're living. And the gospel songs, they speak to our hearts today because our needs are the same, whether we're 17 or whether we're 70. And help and peace comes from God. Now here's our hymn singer with a song of praise and worship for us. The Lord is King.

Thank you, Joe. Thank you, Lauren. We have such a wonderful message. We have such a wonderful Lord. I'm glad that we can come with you today with these messages of peace and hope and joy and songs of praise. There is a song that many of us know, and sometimes we read poems in these programs, but we do like to read the words of some of these songs because actually they are poems as well. Here's one I'm going to ask our organist to play for us in just a moment, but the words go, "When I saw the cleansing fountain open wide for all my sin, I obeyed the Spirit's wooing when he said, 'Wilt thou be clean?' I will praise him, I will praise him, praise the Lamb for sinners slain. Give him glory, all ye people, for his blood can wash away each stain. And though the way seemed straight and narrow, all I claimed was swept away. My ambitions, plans, and wishes at my feet in ashes lay. And then God's fire upon the altar of my heart was set aflame. I shall never cease to praise him. Glory, glory to his name. Blessed be the name of Jesus. I'm so glad he took me in. He's forgiven my transgressions. He has cleansed my heart from sin. Glory to the Father. Glory to the Son. Glory to the Spirit. Glory to the three in one. I will praise him. I will praise him. Praise the Lamb for sinners slain. Give him glory, all ye people, for his blood can wash away each stain." What a joyful message we have to realize that God has provided this way whereby our sins can be washed away and we can be presented faultless to God. So let's join now as Lauren plays for us on the pipe organ, "I Will Praise Him." Lauren?

Well, we certainly have good news for days like this. It is really a thrill to be able to present to you the message of peace, the message of love. And this all comes from the Holy Scriptures. By the way, I thought I might mention, as I have before today, we read from the King James Version of the Scriptures. There are many fine translations and versions, I realize that, but there really aren't enough that really can contain the mind and the thought of God. You could have all of the translations that you want, and they never could express the real message from God because man's words are not sufficient. And so we take the King James Version, because many of you have this, of course, so you can join right along in reading. We're going to read from the 119th Psalm, beginning with the 97th verse. May God now bless the reading of His Word to our hearts today. Oh, how love I thy law! It is my meditation all the day. Thou through thy commandments hast made me wiser than mine enemies, for they are ever with me. I have more understanding than all my teachers, for thy testimonies are my meditation. I understand more than the ancients, because I keep thy precepts. I have refrained my feet from every evil way, that I might keep thy word. I have not departed from thy judgments, for thou hast taught me. How sweet are thy words unto my taste, yea, sweeter than honey to my mouth. Through thy precepts I get understanding, therefore I hate every false way. Thy word is a lamp unto my feet, and a light unto my path. I have sworn that I will perform it, that I will keep thy righteous judgments. I am afflicted very much. Quicken me, O Lord, according to thy word. Accept, I beseech thee, the freewill offerings of my mouth, O Lord, and teach me thy judgments. My soul is continually in my hand, and yet do I not forget thy law. The wicked have laid a snare for me, yet I erred not from thy precepts. Thy testimonies have I taken as an heritage forever, for they are the rejoicing of my heart. I have inclined mine heart to perform thy statutes always, even unto the end. Thy word is a lamp unto my feet, and a light unto my path. May God bless the reading of this portion of His word to our hearts.

Our Father in heaven, during these moments, our hearts have been lifted and we rejoice in the hope that we have. We're so thankful today, dear Father, that we have thy word, which is a lamp unto our feet and a light unto our paths in these days, and especially for our young people joining with us as they would seek to know the way. We thank thee that as we open thy word, it is relevant to these days in which we're living. We thank thee that thou dost concern thyself about us, and above all that thou hast provided a way whereby we can be made thy children by faith in the Lord Jesus. This is our prayer. We ask it in his name with thanksgiving. Amen.

Thank you, Joe. Thank you, Lauren. What a source of encouragement and help this has been, I think, to realize that we belong to the King. We belong to the King of Kings and the Lord of Lords, and that we have guidance step by step for these days. As we bring these few moments to a close, shall we take then the 105th verse of the 119th Psalm that we read just a moment ago, and let's remember this, let's meditate upon this, because it is a blessed truth. Thy word is a lamp unto my feet and a light unto my path.

It's Thursday, September 10th. Welcome to the Early Morning Show. I'm Chris Sumner. Back to school continuing today. Even more students heading back to class. So let's keep those safety reminders in mind as we get ready for the day. Watch for school buses, keeping an eye out for kiddos walking and biking to the first day of class, and obey those school zones, which have been in effect back again in most places since September 1st. Well, with back to school week continuing, so does the back to school week forecast. Let's have a look. A brief return to summer-like weather today before a bit of a cool down this weekend. Mainly sunny, wind southwest 30, gusting to 50, high 27, and feeling like 30 this afternoon. A few clouds tonight with increasing cloud overnight and a low of 10 degrees. Cloudy start Friday, then clearing and sunny. Tomorrow afternoon, wind west 30, high 20. Saturday, sun and cloud 17. Sunday, sunshine, high 21 degrees. 11 this morning in Melitta, Boissevain, and Killarney. 9 in Pilot Mound, Brandon, and Souris. 8. Wind from the south at 13, and the relative humidity is 90%. Before work or hitting the road to get the kiddos to school, check the forecast page on your Discover Westman app. And as we look ahead to the official start of the morning show at 6 a.m., we have a full dance card of guests today, my friends. September 10th is World Suicide

Prevention Day. Rob Nash here in Canada, known nationally and well beyond that for his work on suicide prevention. We had the opportunity to speak with him on this important day to bring that conversation to light. I'll share some of that conversation with Rob Nash later this morning. Also, I'm sure you have heard us talking about Linda Randall returning to Winnipeg for a one-night-only concert September 18th. The Southern Gospel music star is so excited to be coming back to Manitoba, and she will be joining us after 6:30 and 8:30 to give us some reasons to join her in Winnipeg, other than she's an amazing singer and bringing along some really cool guests. Over the next 10 minutes, music from George Fox, Kenny Rogers, the Nitty Gritty Dirt Band, and this is Eddie Cochran, Summertime Blues.

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1: A brief return to summer-like weather today before a bit of a cool down this weekend. Mainly sunny, wind southwest 30, gusting to 50, high 27, and feeling like 30 this afternoon. A few clouds tonight with increasing cloud overnight and a low of 10 degrees. Cloudy start Friday, then clearing and sunny. Tomorrow afternoon, wind west 30, high 20. Saturday, sun and cloud 17. Sunday, sunshine, high 21 degrees. 11 this morning in Melitta, Boisevain, and Killarney. 9 in Pilot Mound, Brandon, and Souris. 8. Wind from the south at 13, and the relative humidity is 90%. Before work or hitting the road to get the kiddos to school, check the forecast page on your Discover Westman app.

It's Thursday, September 10th. Good morning. I'm Chris Sumner. Even more families waking up today ahead of their first day of school for their kids. I'll do what I can to keep it a positive start to your day, and that will be helped in a big way by the infectious positivity and personality of Southern Gospel singer Linda Randall, who is returning to Winnipeg September 18th for a one-night-only concert. She will join us after 6:30 and 8:30 to talk about the performance and why she loves coming to Canada to take the stage. Also, I was somewhere yesterday which left no question. It was the

0: are getting used to a new classroom community with new teachers and making new friendships. Now, at the start of a new school year, a new face in the classroom is a friend you haven't met yet. Superintendent for Turtle Mountain School Division Grant Wiesner encourages kids and families to make newcomers feel welcome.
1: Yeah, so for new families, I think just for community members to welcome them, be willing to help them out as they move into the area. And just a friendly face, a friendly neighbor, makes such a big difference during a transition. I encourage new families to reach out to their local schools as early as possible, just to build, you know, those strong school-family partnerships. It's just important for, you know, student engagement, for their well-being, and just for that feeling like they belong.
0: Motorists are reminded all school zone speed limits are now in effect. If driving past a school where the speed limit is not reduced, drivers should stay cautious and slow down for students getting in and out of vehicles in those areas. And Turtle Mountain Bible Camp has had another successful summer, and now they're gearing up for their fall fundraiser taking place at the end of October. Co-director Chelsea Zylstra shares one of the highlights of the evening that features the work of a local artist.
2: Yes, we have a fall fundraiser October 25th. We're doing a silent auction, and a local artist, Nancy Penner, is donating an original art piece to be auctioned off. It's beautiful, and she had sent us pictures, and she said it really doesn't do it justice. You have to see it in person. So we're going to have that on display and available for auction at the event.
0: The Turtle Mountain Bible Camp Fall Fundraiser takes place Sunday, October 25th. RSVP is required by contacting the camp. And as Pembina Valley students settle into a new school year, online safety advocate Val Caldwell says it's a good time for families to reset their technology habits. Caldwell recommends clear rules around devices at home, but says parents should also explain why those boundaries exist.
3: I think letting kids know from the start that the rules are in place and why they're in place. I think sometimes as adults we implement rules, but we forget the why behind them. So making sure we're explaining to kids it's not a punishment that their phone is not allowed in their bedroom. It's a way to support their physical and mental well-being. They need a good night's sleep, and nothing good happens on the internet between 11 p.m. and 7 a.m.
0: Caldwell says strong connections also help children know they have trusted adults to turn to when something goes wrong online. Find all of Val's tips on Discover Westman, and while you're there, be sure to subscribe to the daily newsletter to receive it directly into your inbox.
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0: We're looking at a mix of sun and cloud today. Windy, working our way up to a high of 27 degrees. Humidex 30. Tonight, a few clouds. Light winds, a low of 10. Friday, cloudy, high of 20. Saturday, a mix of sun and cloud, high of 17. Currently in Brandon and Souris, it is 8 degrees, 9 degrees in Pilot Mound. And in Melitta, Boissevain, and Killarney, it is 11 degrees. Winds are coming in from the south at 13 kilometers per hour with a relative humidity of 90%. Check the conditions in your area. Radar forecast and alerts are all available on Discover Westman.
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0: Craig Morgan, that's what I love about Sunday. As we get started on a Thursday morning show, it is September 10th. We're expecting a mainly sunny one across southern Manitoba. A brief return to summer with highs of 27 today and feeling like 30 this afternoon. Well, back to school continues today with even more students heading back to class. Let's keep those safety reminders in mind as we get ready for the day. Watch for school buses. Keep an eye out for kiddos walking and biking to the first day of class and obey those school zones, which have been back in effect in most places since September 1st. Now, yesterday, I could tell without question it was the day before back to school for many families. Any idea where I was? Well, the grocery store. I spent yesterday morning at one while on location, and the number of moms coming into the store with one, two, three, or four kids tagging along or riding in the cart, well, was a lot. Empty cart going in, overflowing cart coming out, filled with all the things a family needs for back-to-school week lunches. Many moons ago, I worked at a grocery store while in high school growing up in Neepawa, and one of the busiest days of the year was the afternoon and evening before the first day of school. It definitely looked yesterday like that trend has continued with the traffic I saw. Oh, another trend, a mix of expressions on those kids' faces as they were along with mom. You certainly could see some were excited for today, maybe others not as much. Well, I do hope everyone heading back today has a positive start to the school year with at least a few smiles along the way. We're getting a brief return to summer-like weather today before a cool down somewhat arrives for the weekend. The forecast on the way in 10 minutes. Music coming up from Elton John, Burton Cummings, and Jaylene Johnson.
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1: A brief return to summer-like weather today before a bit of a cool down this weekend. Mainly sunny, wind southwest 30, gusting to 50, high 27, and feeling like 30 this afternoon. A few clouds tonight with increasing cloud overnight and a low of 10 degrees. Cloudy start Friday, then clearing and sunny. Tomorrow afternoon, wind west 30, high 20. Saturday, sun and cloud 17. Sunday, sunshine, high 21 degrees. 11 this morning in Melitta, Boisvain, and Killarney. 9 in Pilot Mound, Brandon, and Souris. 8. Wind from the south at 13. And the relative humidity is 90%. Before work or hitting the road to get the kiddos to school, check the forecast page on your Discover Westman app.
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3: Farm equipment manufacturers are caught in the middle of the Canada-US trade war, and it's causing plenty of concern and extra work. Prairies Can recently announced $5.3 million in non-repayable funding for 6 projects across Saskatchewan through the Regional Tariff Response Initiative. Blair Flavel is president and CEO of Dagelman Industries, one of the companies feeling the hit, with between 45 and 50% of Dagelman's sales in the U.S.
4: We buy a lot of parts that come back and forth through the border. We have the luxury of having a facility in North Dakota. So, you know, what we try and do is manufacture in the U.S. and in Canada where we didn't have to worry about that a few years ago. We do it wherever it made economic sense. So now what you have to do is just evaluate what the tariffs are going to do. And we have people doing that all the time. It's a big task because it's changing all the time.
3: For Golden West, I'm Glendale Allen Vossler.
0: CJRB reports on sports.
5: The Westman Wildcats are set to have a big tournament this weekend in Alberta, and Carissa Kirkup, head coach, says that it's a mix of wanting good results but also building team morale.
6: I think it's important that they come, again, ready to play. You know, they've been on the ice quite a bit during the last half of the summer anyways, and we had some pre-skates and good tryouts and some good practices leading into the Calgary Fire starter. As with any showcase preseason or during the season, there are, you know, a variety of scouts there from different leagues, NCAA, U Sports, ACHA, ACAC.
5: And Kirkup says she hopes the girls can play well and help set up their futures. More on discoverwestman.com. In the MJHL preseason, Verdun lost to Portage 4-3 in overtime, Dauphin over Neepawa 5-1, Niverville thumped the Winnipeg Blues 7-2, and Melville of the SJHL edged Weiwei-Sakapo 2-1. In American Association Baseball, Fargo-Moorhead defeated Winnipeg 5-1 to grab a 1-0 series lead in their best of three. In Major League Baseball, the Blue Jays lost to the Athletics 2-0, and in the NFL, Seattle upended New England 13-10 in a Super Bowl rematch to kick off the regular season. I'm Dave Anthony.
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2: And good morning. It's Thursday, September 10th, and Southern Gospel music star Linda Randall is coming to Winnipeg for a one-night-only performance at Calvary Temple. That's happening September 18th, and we are lucky to have her joining us today a couple of times on the morning show as we look ahead to that concert. The first part of the conversation with Linda Randall in 10 minutes, right now, 6:30.
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4: Good morning. I'm Alexander Peters. Hope you're doing well. Turtle Mountain Bible Camp is winding down from a busy summer of kids and campers, and now they're ramping up for their fall fundraiser dinner. Co-director Chelsea Zylstra says one highlight is a live auction of a beautiful art piece by local artist Nancy Penner. But that's just one of the highlights. There's more.
5: We also have special music coming, as well as summer testimonies, people to share what God has done over the summer and how he has been shaping their lives, and they've seen him shape lives of others as they've served. And Richard and Cindy Pugh from the Boise Main area are catering the event. And we are going to require an RSVP, so we have the right amount of food prepared and enough seats set up. So that will be available online as well over the next week or two. We're just setting it all up online right now.
4: Visit the Turtle Mountain Bible.

0: Camp website to register for their fall fundraiser taking place on Sunday, October 25th. It's been a few days back to school, and parents may be seeing their kids having a hard time adjusting to a more structured day. For new students and returning students, it's important to establish a routine as much as possible to better navigate through a new schedule with a list of expectations. Superintendent for Turtle Mountain School Division Grant Wiesner explains.
1: Again, just as for any family, but new families, that routines at home are so important, because the better night's rest you have, the better you perform during the day. Again, just remember, when they're coming to a school, the school is there and it's going to support however they're needed. So if the child needs help adjusting, reach out to the staff. And again, the staff will do all that they can to support the child.
0: And motorists are reminded to always stop for school buses when they're displaying flashing red lights and an extended stop sign. And the Honey, Garlic, and Maple Syrup Festival returns to Manitou this weekend with a special evening of entertainment planned featuring an award-winning Manitoba artist. The historic, intimate Manitou Opera House promises to be an amazing venue to catch the Don Amaro Trio with his brand of heartfelt storytelling. Loretta Thorlifson with Coffee House Musicians spoke about the show.
2: Yes, we're really excited to be hosting Don Amaro, and he's coming with a trio. He's going to bring a couple of musicians with him. He is a Manitoba singer-songwriter, and he just has a captivating stage performance. He's got a great soulful sound. He's a storyteller.
0: We're gathering all the news of the day and delivering it directly into your inbox. 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
0: We're looking at a mix of sun and cloud today. Windy, working our way up to a high of 27 degrees. Humidex 30. Tonight, a few clouds. Light winds, low of 10. Friday, cloudy, high of 20. Saturday, a mix of sun and cloud, high of 17. Currently in Brandon and Souris, it is 8 degrees, 9 degrees in Pilot Mound. And in Melitta, Boise, Vane, and Killarney, it is 11 degrees. Winds are coming in from the south at 13 kilometers per hour with a relative humidity of 90%. Check the conditions in your area. Radar forecast and alerts are all available on Discover Westman.

0: It's music from Carrie Welke and The Mom Song. Before that, Jim Brady, Never a Doubt, and Johnny Reed with Thank You. Back to school, continuing today across Southern Manitoba as even more students get on the bus or get on their bikes to head back to class. So keep that in mind as you head out the door this morning. Let's keep it safe. We're looking at a short shot of summer today, mainly sunny, highs at 27 and feeling like 30 degrees. Well, Southern Gospel music star Linda Randall is coming to Winnipeg for a one-night-only performance at Calvary Temple. That night is Friday, September 18th. Recruited by Bill Gaither himself in 1998 to be part of the Gaither homecoming, Linda has entertained thousands with her ministry. And she won't be the only one hitting the stage during the Calvary Temple concert, with two other performers joining her.
1: So leading praise and worship is Sarah Delane. Sarah Delane is a sweet sister that's been on the Gaither tour from time to time, especially in the early days of the Gaither tour. And she was a bus mate sometimes, if you rode on our bus sometimes, but she's just a sweet sister, loves the Lord. And she is going to lead us in worship, and that'll probably be about maybe 15-ish, 20 minutes of the evening. Super excited about having her. And then Laura Bertan, she won Romania's Got Talent quite a few years ago, but since then she has just been soaring in her musical career and ministry. She's done duets with a lot of amazing people that you would know, and you would, if you listen to this type of music. It's a classically trained voice, but she does a lot of really, really great ministry music, and just as a sweetheart. And you will be blown away by her ministry and her time with us. And then Chris Blue, who I fondly call my adopted nephew. We're not related, but he is so he calls me Auntie Linda, and my husband Uncle Mike, which is way cool. But he is currently a Gaither artist, has been now officially for the last couple of years, I think, but he's been in and out of the Gaither tour for a few years. And then Bill and the Gaither record label decided to do some songs with him and the record. And he is, I say, tearing things up in Jesus' name. Amen. And so he is really, you know, I love Jesse Dixon too. So I don't want to say Jesse. I don't believe in reincarnation, nothing like that. But he is next level Jesse Dixon on another whole level. But you will appreciate him and his heart for God, his ministry, mind and spirit. And he is, in my opinion, as a singer, he's like a vocal genius. I mean, he really is. He is very gifted and skilled, but it's harnessed with the power of the Holy Spirit. So that's what makes Chris super, super special.
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0: 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A look at this back to school week forecast coming up.
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0: A brief return to summer-like weather today before a bit of a cool down this weekend. Mainly sunny, wind southwest 30, gusting to 50, high 27, and feeling like 30 this afternoon. A few clouds tonight with increasing cloud overnight and a low of 10 degrees. Cloudy start Friday, then clearing and sunny. Tomorrow afternoon, wind west 30, high 20. Saturday, sun and cloud 17. Sunday, sunshine, high 21 degrees. 11 this morning in Melitta, Boisvane, and Killarney. 9 in Pilot Mound, Brandon, and Souris. 8. Wind from the south at 13. And the relative humidity is 90%. Before work or hitting the road to get the kiddos to school, check the forecast page on your Discover Westman app.
4: Hello, I'm Dave Purdy, pastor of the Emmanuel Baptist Church in Morris. 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The Bible reading today is from 2 Corinthians chapter 2, verse 14. 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Thought for the day, Lord, help us to understand that we are wonderfully made by You, and that we have everything we need for life and holiness. Amen.

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0: With the most up-to-date farm information in the Southwest, here is CJRB's Farm News.
4: Farm equipment manufacturers are caught in the middle of the Canada-U.S. trade war, and it's causing plenty of concern and extra work. Prairies Can recently announced $5.3 million in non-repayable funding for six projects across Saskatchewan through the Regional Tariff Response Initiative. Blair Flavel is president and CEO of Degelman Industries, one of the companies feeling the hit, with between 45 and 50% of Degelman's sales in the U.S.
5: We buy a lot of parts that come back and forth through the border. We have the luxury of having a facility in North Dakota. So, what we try and do is manufacture in the U.S. and in Canada, where we didn't have to worry about that a few years ago. We'd do it wherever it made economic sense. So now what you have to do is just evaluate what the tariffs are going to do, and we have people doing that all the time. It's a big task because it's changing all the time.
4: For Golden West, I'm Glendalee Allen-Vossler.

0: World Suicide Prevention Day, an opportunity for us to talk about a difficult topic with our families, our children, and our friends. Now, Rob Nash is known nationally and beyond for bringing this topic into the light for years, and we have the opportunity to speak with him for World Suicide Prevention Day. I'll share some of that conversation in 10 minutes. Right now, 7 o'clock.
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2: Good morning, I'm Alexander Peters. Hope you're doing well. 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
3: Extending invitations to the new families. Maybe help them navigate some local services that are in the community. Encouraging them to get involved in activities in the school or outside, like the community arts programs or recreational activities. And I think when we all work together, we will have warm, inclusive school climates where every student feels safe, valued, and ready to succeed.
2: Turtle Mountain Bible Camp is still hosting the last of the summer camp sessions, but for the majority of summer staff, they've

0: we're already in preparation for next summer. And so prayer for discernment on roles, on dates, scheduling, on opportunity to connect with families and campers.
1: And a Manitoba online safety advocate says kindness and connection can help Pembina Valley students start the school year on a positive note. Val Caldwell says students don't have to be best friends with everyone, but they can make a difference in how their classmates experience school.
2: I always say to kids, we don't have to be best friends with everyone. It's not realistic to expect every kid to like each other. But I think it's realistic to expect us to treat one another with kindness. For some, yes, going back to school is exciting, but for some kids, it's terrifying and it's not a good experience for them. Really being aware of the fact that the experience of school is not the same for everyone, and just trying to create cultures and environments where we are recognizing when someone's struggling and treating each other with kindness.
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1: We're looking at a mix of sun and cloud today. Windy, working our way up to a high of 27 degrees. Humidex 30. Tonight, a few clouds. Light winds, a low of 10. Friday, cloudy, high of 20. Saturday, a mix of sun and cloud, high of 17. Currently in Brandon and Souris, it is 8 degrees, 9 degrees in Pilot Mound. And in Melitta, Boise, Vane, and Killarney, it is 11 degrees. Winds are coming in from the south at 13 kilometers per hour with a relative humidity of 90%. Check the conditions in your area. Radar forecast and alerts are all available on Discover Westman.
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0: On Thursday's morning show, as we continue back to school week in Southern Manitoba, Mary Chapin Carpenter and Zephyr. I'm Chris Sumner. It's September 10th. We're looking at a mainly sunny day today and feeling like summer as we head back to school. Highs of 27 and feeling like 30 this afternoon. Well, today is World Suicide Prevention Day, an opportunity to talk about a difficult topic with our families, our children, and our friends. This is a discussion that must be had because according to the latest figures from Stats Canada, 12 people take their life every day, with suicide the second leading cause of death, those 15 to 34 years of age. Rob Nash is known nationally and beyond for his work with suicide prevention, and he's been bringing this topic to light for years.
1: One thing that I've realized, I think, is, you know, the antidote to sadness or depression is not happiness. Like, you know, we're always told the pursuit of happiness is what we're supposed to chase. You know, it's all over the place. But, you know, having met with so many people, I think the antidote to sadness, depression is actually purpose. You know, it's, you know, I was in that dark place and, you know, I was having the same nightmare every night. And the nightmare was watching my own funeral and nobody showed up. Nobody cared that I lived or that I died. So I'm like, you know, and I went through a pretty big car accident where it made you think twice, but like, whoa, what if that was my last breath? What's the last thing I said to my mom and my dad? What's the last thing my friends would have remembered me saying and doing, you know? And so once you start putting it out there and doing things for other people and realize, man, I'm going to make every day count. And whether, and it happens to us. And what I always say is like, listen to those promptings, you know, like if all of a sudden there's something on your heart that you feel, it's like, if somebody pops into your head, an old teacher or a friend, maybe there's a reason they're popping into your heart. It's like, send a text and say, hey, you just brought my heart. Just checking in. How you doing? You know, and I think in the West, we've become so hyper-focused on ourselves. We're just only looking out for ourselves. We don't do anything for anybody else, and that's not healthy. On the other side, I think some of us try to help other people. We don't look after ourselves, and life is a balance. You know, for every mile of road, there's 2 miles of ditch. So it's finding that balance, but having purpose. And again, if you're a parent listening, let your kids see that, you know, you have purpose. You don't just know what you do for a living, but you know why you do it. You know, go show them that you volunteer at a soup kitchen once a month. You know, go do something and they go, oh, there's an example of doing something outside of yourself. That's what we're craving.
0: 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A look at the forecast coming up.
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2: 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Well, as the kids head back to school again today, it will feel like summer, mainly sunny, gusty southwesterly wind up to 50, high 27, feeling like 30 this afternoon. A few clouds tonight, increasing cloudiness overnight and a low at 10 degrees. Cloudy start Friday, then clearing in the afternoon with sunshine, wind westerly at 30, high 20. Saturday partly sunny and 17, sunshine Sunday, and a high of 21. 11 this morning in Melitta, Boisevain and Killarney, Brandon and Souris 9, also 9 degrees in Pilot Mound. Wind from the south at 13 and the relative humidity is 90%. Weather impacts every plan. 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
6: Good morning, I'm Betty Sawatsky. Homecoming weekend is happening at Brandon University starting tomorrow, with a list of events and activities taking place straight through Sunday. One of the highlights for Brandon University's Communications Director, Grant Hamilton, is taking folks up on the roof of the Knowles Douglas Student Union Center to take a look at the beehives now in the fall season.
7: So it's Deanna Smith from the Department of English and Creative Writing and I who really run the beehive. She's got a couple of students helping out this year too, but we've been doing it the last 4 or 5 years. And when it's a nice summer afternoon and you don't want to be sitting in your office anymore, you can go to the rooftop and check out the bees. And we have 5 hives up there, and depending on the hive, it could be 50,000 bees in a hive. So, you know, 250,000 bees on top of the roof of Brandon University.
6: Okay. And then do you sell your honey there on campus?
7: Yes, we do. So we've got lots of honey and for sale in the bookstore. That's probably the easiest, most convenient way to get it. But interestingly, I didn't know that you could do this. So when you go to the grocery store and you get a thing of honey, it's either liquid honey or it's creamed honey. I like liquid honey, but sometimes it's a little sticky, messy, and I don't really personally like the creamed honey because I find it hard to spread. But we actually have our honey done in what's called a soft set. So it is halfway to creamed. It's not that thick, hard creamed honey, which works well for some baking or maybe stirring it into your tea, but it's also not thin, runny, liquid honey. It's sort of in between, and I find it absolutely perfect. You can scoop it up easily with a spoon. You can smear it across your toast or your bagel easily with a knife, but it's also not dripping and sticking everywhere when you're trying to bake with it or put it on a dessert or something like that. So soft set honey, of all the beekeeping thing that I've discovered in the 4 or 5 years here, that's the one that I'm going to take with me for the rest of my life. Soft set honey is the way to go, and that's what we've done our honey with. So I think everyone's going to be a convert when they try soft serve honey, and the BU honey is delicious. So come on down to the bookstore and try a jar.
6: That was Director of Marketing and Communications for Brandon University, Grant Hamilton, talking about the BU bees right there on campus. More from Grant in just a little bit. For CJRB Radio, I'm Betty Sawatsky.

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3: And good morning. I'm Chris Sumner. Thursday, September 10th, back to school continuing today as even more students head to class for their first day. And the old Farmer's Almanac desktop calendar I have in the studio with me never fails to seem to bring up something that fits well with the day. This quote, it's a German proverb, I think fits perfectly for this back to school week, whether you're a parent, a teacher, bus driver, student, or anyone that's involved with our kids and back to school. Here it is. Patience is a bitter plant, but it has sweet fruit. Time for the news. It's 7:30.
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5: Welcome to Thursday. I'm Alexander Peters. Hope you're doing well. School has begun and kids are getting used to a new classroom community with new teachers and making new friendships. Now, at the start of a new school year, a new face in the classroom is a friend you haven't met yet. Superintendent for Turtle Mountain School Division Grant Wiesner encourages kids and families to make newcomers feel welcome.
6: Yeah, so for new families, I think just for community members to welcome them, be willing to help them out as they move into the area, and just a friendly face, a friendly neighbor, makes such a big difference during a transition. I encourage new families to reach out to their local schools as early as possible, just to build, you know, those strong school family partnerships. It's just important for, you know, student engagement, for their well-being, and just for that feeling like they belong.
5: Motorists are reminded all school zone speed limits are now in effect. If driving past a school where the speed limit is not reduced, drivers should stay cautious and slow down for students getting in and out of vehicles in those areas. And Turtle Mountain Bible Camp has had another successful summer, and now they're gearing up for their fall fundraiser taking place at the end of October. Co-director Chelsea Zylstra shares one of the highlights of the evening that features the work of a local artist.
7: Yes, we have a fall fundraiser October 25th. We're doing a silent auction, and a local artist, Nancy Penner, is donating an original art piece to be auctioned off. It's beautiful, and she had sent us pictures, and she said it really doesn't do it justice. You have to see it in person. So we're going to have that on display and available for auction at the event.
5: The Turtle Mountain Bible Camp Fall Fundraiser takes place Sunday, October 25th. RSVP is required by contacting the camp. And as Pembina Valley students settle into a new school year, online safety advocate Val Caldwell says it's a good time for families to reset their technology habits. Caldwell recommends clear rules around devices at home, but says parents should also explain why those boundaries exist.
8: I think letting kids know from the start that the rules are in place and why they're in place. I think sometimes as adults we implement rules, but we forget the why behind them. So making sure we're explaining to kids it's not a punishment that their phone is not allowed in their bedroom. It's a way to support their physical and mental well-being. They need a good night's sleep, and nothing good happens on the internet between 11 p.m. and 7 a.m.
5: Caldwell says strong connections also help children know they have trusted adults to turn to when something goes wrong online. Find all of Val's tips on Discover Westman, and while you're there, be sure to subscribe to the daily newsletter to receive it directly into your inbox.
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5: We're looking at a mix of sun and cloud today. Windy, working our way up to a high of 27 degrees. Humidex 30. Tonight, a few clouds. Light winds, low of 10. Friday, cloudy, high of 20. Saturday, a mix of sun and cloud, high of 17. Currently in Brandon and Souris, it is 8 degrees, 9 degrees in Pilot Mound. And in Melitta, Boise, Vane, and Killarney, it is 11 degrees. Winds are coming in from the south at 13 kilometers per hour with a relative humidity of 90%. Check the conditions in your area. Radar forecast and alerts are all available on Discover Westman.
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16: Farm equipment manufacturers are caught in the middle of the Canada-U.S. trade war, and it's causing plenty of concern and extra work. Prairie Scan recently announced $5.3 million in non-repayable funding for six projects across Saskatchewan through the Regional Tariff Response Initiative. Blair Flavel is president and CEO of Dagelman Industries, one of the companies feeling the hit, with between 45 and 50% of Dagelman's sales in the U.S.
17: We buy a lot of parts that come back and forth through the border. We have the luxury of having a facility in North Dakota. So, what we try and do is manufacture in the U.S. and in Canada where we didn't have to worry about that a few years ago. We do it wherever it made economic sense. So now what you have to do is just evaluate what the tariffs are going to do. And we have people doing that all the time. It's a big task because it's changing all the time.
16: For Golden West, I'm Glendalee Allen Vossler.
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19: Carissa Kirkup of the Westman Wildcats says they're excited for the season starting off this weekend with a big tournament. We'll check in with her. 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

0: AHL preseason, AA baseball playoffs started, Major League Baseball, and NFL action as well. It's all coming up in our CJRB Sports next.
1: Someone has to attend the council meeting. Someone has to interview the mayor. Someone has to cover the fire, the fundraiser, the hockey game, and the community event. Our reporters don't just work here. 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They care about the same community you do. 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
0: The Westman Wildcats are set to have a big tournament this weekend in Alberta, and Carissa Kirkup, head coach, says that it's a mix of wanting good results but also building team morale.
2: I think it's important that they come, again, ready to play. You know, they've been on the ice quite a bit during the last half of the summer anyways, and we had some pre-skates and good tryouts and some good practices leading into the Calgary Fire starter. As with any showcase preseason or during the season, there are, you know, a variety of scouts there from different leagues, NCAA, U Sports, ACHA, ACAC.
0: And Kirkup says she hopes the girls can play well and help set up their futures. More on discoverwestman.com. In the MJHL preseason, Verdun lost to Portage 4-3 in overtime, Dauphin over Neepawa 5-1, Niverville thumped the Winnipeg Blues 7-2, and Melville of the SJHL edged Weiwei-Sekapo 2-1. In American Association Baseball, Fargo-Moorhead defeated Winnipeg 5-1 to grab a 1-0 series lead in their best of three. In Major League Baseball, the Blue Jays lost to the Athletics 2-0, and in the NFL, Seattle upended New England 13-10 in a Super Bowl rematch to kick off the regular season. I'm Dave Anthony.
3: 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Where's the game? And when should I be there? Find out on the sports page at discoverwestman.com.
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8: It's Thursday and I'm Betty Sawatsky. What's black and yellow, buzzes around, and can sting you? Well, if you said a bee, you would be right. But if you said a wasp, you'd still be right. But they're not the same, that's for sure. If it's fuzzy and working within the flowers, it's probably a honeybee. If it's smooth, slender, and hovering around anything that's sugary, it's probably a wasp. Well, Grant Hamilton is the communications director at Brandon University, and he knows the biz about his bees, as he is one of the leads of the Brandon U Beehive Project. This weekend at the Brandon U Homecoming Celebration, Grant will be giving tours to show off his busy friends in action.
9: They're pretty impressive little insects. They can fly, you know, several kilometers in search of pollen for their honey. So we have them here at the corner of, 18th and Louise Avenue in Brandon. I mean, 5 kilometers gets you out of town in some places. So we do see that there's canola in our honey. So they're making it to farmer fields. We've done genetic analysis, actually, on the honey, because the grains of pollen that stay in the honey, you can have that honey sent away, and they will do a DNA analysis of the pollen, and they can tell you what type of plant it came from to a certain extent. We did this a couple of years ago, and we found there were lots of sort of cucumber plants in the honey and rose bushes, but sometimes you open up a hive, and you can clearly tell that the honey over here is coming from a different type of plant than the honey over there, because it'll be lighter or darker or thicker or runnier. And unfortunately, we don't have the opportunity to separate all of those out. So all of it gets mixed together into the honey in the end. But when you're up at the hives, my favorite thing to do is to take a look at a couple of different things of honey and try them right from the hive. And you can get some really dark, interesting flavors. You can get some really light, bright, also interesting flavors, but completely unique depending on the flower that they've taken it from. And you may think of flowers like in your garden or in your vegetable patch, but to a bee, a flower could also be something that we don't even perceive as humans. Like what comes before a pine cone on a pine tree is a little tiny flower, and so you can get sort of those piney notes in some of the honey. And I find that really fascinating, the sheer variety of honey that the bees can make depending on what's in season or where they find their flowers.
10: And this is your honey farm, bee farm, is on one of the roofs of one of the buildings.
9: Yes, it's on top of the Knowles Douglas Student Union Center. So if you want, anyone can come and take a look at the bees from our ancillary services desk. We've got the hives right in front of some big plate glass windows. So you can sit on the couches there. I like to take my laptop there and do work sometimes because I get inspired by how productive the bees are. And I feel like, oh, wow, they're working hard. They don't take a break. I'd better knuckle down and finish this email. They're working a lot harder than me. So you can see it from behind the glass, sit on the couches and just kind of watch the bees coming and going. Or when we can, we do bee tours. And like I said, we'll be doing them Saturday afternoon at homecoming and take people up onto the roof and open up the hives and show you what the bees do on the inside.
10: This is a great story. And again, too, I mean, it's the perfect timing for it's the fall season and people are looking at, you know, things like this harvest, right? And the honey harvest is part of that as well. So, oh, I love it. I did not know this. That is very cool.
9: Well, we could talk a little bit more about the bees, because I know that, you know, bees in general in the last few years have really been struggling. Honeybees in particular, apiarists are losing hives over the winter. There are mites that affect the bees that make it more difficult for the bees to get through the winter. And honey, of course, is now one of the products that is subject to tariffs. And the U.S. is one of the big export markets for Canadian honey. So I know that beekeepers are sometimes the less appreciated side of agriculture. But Canada, agriculture powerhouse, but all the canola and all the flax and all the wheat that we grow, it depends on bees too. And so without bees, it's not just honey, it's the pollination that we

0: yet from it. It's a struggle economically for beekeepers the last few years, and I think there needs to be a little bit more attention paid to what could be done to support beekeeping in Manitoba. And that's one of the things that we're trying to figure out here with the project at Brandon University.
1: Grant Hamilton from Brandon University, sharing on the Honeybee Project right there on the Brandon University campus. More with Grant in just a little bit. For CJRB Radio, I'm Betty Swatsky.

0: That time with her and the song Ain't That Fine on Thursday's morning show. It is September 10th, and as the kiddos head back to school today, it will be feeling like summer more so than fall. Highs around 27 degrees and feeling like 30 this afternoon underneath a mainly sunny sky. And how are you this morning, Zach?
1: Doing pretty good, Chris. Nice day for a golf tournament, eh?
0: Yeah, good day for a golf tournament. Zach and I have the opportunity to participate in a chamber golf tournament later today. Oh, well.
1: It's going to be a tough one at the office today.
0: Well, we are continuing back to school, and did you know this week? The questions this morning, Zach, are all questions from classes kids will attend at some point this year.
1: Okay.
0: So we're going to start with English.
1: Okay.
0: All right. This is a shortened version of the spoken and written forms of a word, syllable, or word group. Mm-hmm. This thing is created by omission of internal letters and sounds. What is it? Is it an allegory, a contraction, or a preposition?
1: Contraction.
0: You are correct. I can't. I'm. Wouldn't. Those would be examples of a contraction.
1: All right. I just use my process of elimination.
0: Well, you did a good job. Great problem-solving skills, which you learned at school.
1: That's right.
0: In history, Zach, who was the first Prime Minister of Canada? Brian Mulroney, John Diefenbaker, or Sir John A. Macdonald?
1: Sir John A.
0: You are correct.
1: Ooh, I was getting nervous about that. Oh, I was like, I need to know this one. I'm going to get my Canadian citizenship revoked.
0: I threw one in there, which I thought you would toss away right away with Brian Mulroney. Of course, he was a prime minister in the 80s. But yeah. John Diefenbaker, that John name,
1: yeah,
0: could have thrown you. In science, every atom contains three parts, Zach. Mm-hmm. An electron, a proton, and what? Is it neutrons, quarks, or black holes?
1: Neutrons.
0: It is neutrons. Look at that. You're ready to head back to class.
1: I am ready to go back to junior high, at least.
0: Should we continue this back to school theme tomorrow?
1: Yeah, let's do it.
0: All right. We'll do it again tomorrow for Did You Know? And now you know as we head toward 8.
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0: Boys of Ain, Pembina Co-op Minto Agro, and Killarney Tire. 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
2: Welcome back. I'm Betty Sawatsky. You've been listening to my conversation with Grant Hamilton, Director of Marketing and Communications at Brandon University. The BU honeybee hives are located on the roof of Brandon University's Knowles Douglas Student Union Center, where they can be viewed safely through large windows overlooking the rooftop apiary. Grant Hamilton says one of the goals of the project is to help educate people about pollinators and urban beekeeping. The project now includes multiple hives and has produced hundreds of kilograms of honey.
3: With Brandon University, I know the wealth of research that you do, disease. So is that something also that is being researched, is these, like you said, the mites, winter kill, things like that? Is that something also that's being kind of delved into there at Brandon U?
4: Yeah, quite a bit of research is being done on that, not specifically at Brandon University. We're not quite there yet. I mean, our first few years here have been more learning about how to do it rather than actually doing it. So we're still, I would say, in the startup phase of the research that we could do, but there's tremendous opportunity for that type of research, and we are looking at ways that we could do that, not just the research just in general, but maybe some ways that we can support local beekeepers so that they don't have to go to a service that's offered only in Winnipeg or Regina. What could we offer for services that could be mite testing or, you know, other kinds of testing here in Brandon rather than sending somebody who might be, an apiarist in Western Manitoba, not having to drive their bees to another province or 2 hours down the road to Winnipeg. They should be able to come to Brandon. So that's our hope in the future, so we could grow it to that. The first phase of our research was, how does urban beekeeping, so can we produce enough honey? Can we keep the hives alive? How does that work in Brandon? And so far, it's been working fairly well, not without challenges, but we've overcome the challenges, and we think there's a good future for it here at BU.
3: And I think that's the other thing with the tariffs, with that in mind, we are wanting to support more local all the time. And that includes our local honey beekeepers. These folks, we see them at farmers markets. We see them all over the place. And then let's also support them as well, right?
4: Yeah, and you know, just try experimenting with honey, right? 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People don't always think about that. Or try using it if you're baking. 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It doesn't have to be Brandon University. There's tons of great honey producers in Western Manitoba, and like I said, a real big pillar of the agricultural community here, so let's make sure that they're supported as much as everybody else is locally.
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6: Thank you for listening to Thursday's morning show as back to school week continues. It is September 10th. I'm Chris Sumner and good morning. We have yet another first time guest joining us Saturday afternoon on Made in Manitoba. Winnipeg singer-songwriter David Alpert, our guest. He'll be joining us just days ahead of his debut EP being released late September, which I think is pretty cool. A little snippet of my conversation with David Alpert in 10 minutes. Right now, 8 o'clock.
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8: Good morning. I'm Alexander Peters. Hope you're doing well. Turtle Mountain Bible Camp is winding down from a busy summer of kids and campers, and now they're ramping up for their fall fundraiser dinner. Co-director Chelsea Zylstra says one highlight is a live auction of a beautiful art piece by local artist Nancy Penner. But that's just one of the highlights. There's more.
9: We also have special music coming, as well as summer testimonies, people to share what God has done over the summer and how he has been shaping their lives, and they've seen him shape lives of others as they've served. And Richard and Cindy Pugh from the Boys Main area are catering the event. And we are going to require an RSVP, so we have the right amount of food prepared and enough seats set up. So that will be available online as well over the next week or two. We're just setting it all up online right now.
8: Visit the Turtle Mountain Bible Camp website to register for their fall fundraiser taking place on Sunday, October 25th. It's been a few days back to school, and parents may be seeing their kids having a hard time adjusting to a more structured day. For new students and returning students, it's important to establish a routine as much as possible to better navigate through a new schedule with a list of expectations. Superintendent for Turtle Mountain School Division Grant Wiesner explains.
10: Again, just as for any family, but new families, that routines at home are so important because the better night's rest you have, the better you perform during the day. Again, just remember when they're coming to a school, the school is there and it's going to support however they're needed. So if the child needs help adjusting, reach out to the staff. And again, the staff will do all that they can to support the child.
8: And motorists are reminded to always stop for school buses when they're displaying flashing red lights and an extended stop sign. And the Honey, Garlic, and Maple Syrup Festival returns to Manitou this weekend with a special evening of entertainment planned featuring an award-winning Manitoba artist. The historic, intimate Manitou Opera House promises to be an amazing venue to catch the Don Amaro Trio with his brand of

0: book about the show.
1: Yes, we're really excited to be hosting Don Amaro, and he's coming with a trio. He's going to bring a couple of musicians with him. He is a Manitoba singer-songwriter, and he just has a captivating stage performance. He's got a great soulful sound. He's a storyteller.
0: We're gathering all the news of the day and delivering it directly into your inbox. 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
0: We're looking at a mix of sun and cloud today. Windy, working our way up to a high of 27 degrees. Humidex 30. Tonight, a few clouds. Light winds, a low of 10. Friday, cloudy, high of 20. Saturday, a mix of sun and cloud, high of 17. Currently in Brandon and Souris, it is 8 degrees. 9 degrees in Pilot Mound. And in Melitta, Boisvain and Killarney, it is 11 degrees. Winds are coming in from the south at 14 kilometers per hour with a relative humidity of 90%. Check the conditions in your area. Radar forecast and alerts are all available on Discover Westman.
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0: Drew and Ellie Holcomb, Electricity on this Thursday morning show. Back to school week continuing September 10th. Even more kiddos getting on the bus, their bikes, and of course, the sidewalks to walk to school today. A beautiful morning. We're expecting mainly sunny one, highs at 27 this afternoon and feeling like 30. Well, we have yet another first-time guest joining us Saturday afternoon on Made in Manitoba. Winnipeg singer-songwriter David Alpert, our guest. He'll be joining us just days ahead of his debut EP being released. It's called Late September.
1: Late September is the title track of the EP. It's not only the title, but it's also the name of the last song on the album. The EP is arranged such that the first song, which is already out, called East of Eden, and the last song, called Late September, function like bookends to a story, in the sense that East of Eden, which is available on all streaming services now, is really the story about growing up in a small town and dreaming of getting out into the bigger world. And Late September is really the story of being born in a small town and watching all your friends leave and then feeling stuck, but then finding a reason to stay.
0: David Alpert is making his Made in Manitoba debut Saturday at 5.05 p.m. during the radio premiere. His first EP, it's called Late September, and he will be holding an album release show September 17th, 1 week from today at Side Stage in Winnipeg. He'd love to see you. In the meantime, listen for our usual Friday morning show preview tomorrow, just after 8.30. A look at that back-to-school week forecast coming up after the Waylon Jennies, Matt Zimmerman, and George Canyon.
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7: 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Back to school forecast, mainly sunny today, wind picking up out of the southwest, gusting to 50 this morning, high 27, feeling like 30 this afternoon. A few clouds around tonight with more cloud cover rolling in overnight, and a low of 10. Cloudy start Friday, then clearing and sunny in the afternoon, wind west 30, high 20. Partly sunny Saturday, 17, sunshine Sunday, high 21 degrees. 11 this morning in Melitta, Boys of Ain, Killarney, and Pilot Mound, Brandon and Souris 9. Wind from the south at 10, and the relative humidity is 88%. 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
3: The Westmen Wildcats are set to have a big tournament this weekend in Alberta, and Carissa Kirkup, head coach, says that it's a mix of wanting good results but also building team morale.
4: I think it's important that they come, again, ready to play. You know, they've been on the ice quite a bit during the last half of the summer anyways, and we had some pre-skates and good tryouts and some good practices leading into the Calgary Fire starter. As with any showcase preseason or during the season, there are, you know, a variety of scouts there from different leagues, NCAA, U Sports, ACHA, ACAC.
3: And Kirkup says she hopes the girls can play well and help set up their futures. More on discoverwestman.com. In the MJHL preseason, Verdun lost to Portage 4-3 in overtime, Dauphin over Neepawa 5-1, Niverville thumped the Winnipeg Blues 7-2, and Melville of the SJHL edged Weiwei-Sekapo 2-1. In American Association Baseball, Fargo-Moorhead defeated Winnipeg 5-1 to grab a 1-0 series lead in their best of three. In Major League Baseball, the Blue Jays lost to the Athletics 2-0, and in the NFL, Seattle upended New England 13-10 in a Super Bowl rematch to kick off the regular season. I'm Dave Anthony.
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Hi, I'm Eva with a look at what's happening in Brandon. The first ever Wheat City Fall Festival will take place September 18th from 5 till 10, September 19th from noon till 10, and September 20th from noon till 6 at the Keystone Center grounds. 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Partial proceeds go to

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4: It's Thursday, September 10th, and just over a week from today, Friday, September 18th, Southern Gospel music star Linda Randall will be in Winnipeg for a one-night-only show, and she'll be bringing along some friends to take the stage with her. We had the chance to connect with Linda ahead of the concert, and we asked her what she enjoys most about performing in Canada. That part of my conversation with Linda Randall in 10 minutes, right now, 8:30.
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6: Good morning, I'm Alexander Peters. Hope you're doing well. 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
7: Extending invitations to the new families, maybe help them navigate some local services that are in the community, encouraging them to get involved in activities in the school or outside, like the community arts programs or recreational activities. And I think when we all work together, we will have warm, inclusive school climates where every student feels safe, valued, and ready to succeed.
6: Turtle Mountain Bible Camp is still hosting the last of the summer camp sessions, but for the majority of summer staff, they've gone back to their normal routine, many having returned back to school. When asked how the public can help the Bible Camp now at the end of summer, co-director Chelsea Zylstra says prayer for their team is welcome.
8: Honestly, I think a lot of prayer for our summer volunteers who are transitioning into like post-secondary, into high school, into their workspaces. That's all coming up right now. And we know that the camp high from being in such a tight-knit community from camp, that starts to drift into this season of life now. And so praying for them especially. And then we're already in preparation for next summer. And so prayer for discernment on roles, on dates, scheduling, on opportunity to connect with families and campers.
6: And a Manitoba online safety advocate says kindness and connection can help Pembina Valley students start the school year on a positive note. Val Caldwell says students don't have to be best friends with everyone, but they can make a difference in how their classmates experience school.
9: I always say to kids, we don't have to be best friends with everyone. It's not realistic to expect every kid to like each other, but I think it's realistic to expect us to treat one another with kindness. For some, yes, going back to school is exciting, but for some kids, it's terrifying and it's not a good experience for them. Really being aware of the fact that the experience of school is not the same for everyone, and just trying to create cultures and environments where we are recognizing when someone's struggling and treating each other with kindness.
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6: We're looking at a mix of sun and cloud today. Windy, working our way up to a high of 27 degrees. Humidex 30. Tonight, a few clouds. Light winds, a low of 10. Friday, cloudy, high of 20. Saturday, a mix of sun and cloud, high of 17. Currently in Brandon and Souris, it is 8 degrees, 9 degrees in Pilot Mound, and in Melitta, Boisvain, and Killarney, it is 11 degrees. Winds are coming in from the south at 14 kilometers per hour with a relative humidity of 90%. Check the conditions in your area. Radar forecast and alerts are all available on Discover Westman.
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0: Spanky and our gang, Lazy Day on this September 10th, which it certainly will not be for families across southern Manitoba as back-to-school week continues this morning. We are looking at a mainly sunny day, highs around 27 and feeling like summer this afternoon with gusty southwesterly winds. And it feeling like 30. Well, Southern Gospel music star Linda Randall coming to Winnipeg for a one-night-only performance at Calvary Temple September 18th. That's a week and a bit from today. Recruited by Bill Gaither himself in 1998 to be part of the Gaither Homecoming, Linda has entertained thousands with her ministry. In recent years, there have been a lot of Southern Gospel performers, not too many, crossing the border to take the stage in Canada. And we asked Linda what has led her to continue visiting our country for concerts.
1: Well, I honestly, and I'm probably going to get in trouble for saying this, because I'm really partial to the Canadians and to my Norwegian and Faroese and my Denmark area families. I really am. I just have a love for my Canadian family, and you all are so special to me. And I've been to a lot of places to sing and met a lot of people, a lot of different countries and things and stuff in different states. But something about Canada for me, irregardless of what's going on in the news and how crazy things can be, I love my Canadian family and I feel their love. Hmm. And it's very special. And I want to actually do more, excuse me, in Canada. But we just have to do, just map it out a little, you know, differently. And this, at least I could get to Winnipeg, mm-hmm. but I just love Canada in general. It's just always been a special place. And then our nanny, from many, many years ago, I'm going to call her out, Jaylen Frace. Actually, she's our boots on the ground for this this concert. And but she was our nanny many years ago for our daughters, Patience and Joy. Mm-hmm. So, and her parents, Willie and Pat Frace and all that, we've known them for a very long time, and her brother Aaron. And so it's just honestly been just that wonderful connection. I have so many other families there. I've got a little adopted niece there that pretend, you know, I'm just always adopting kids. I love Canada.
0: Linda Randall will be in Winnipeg one night only, Friday, September 18th at Calvary Temple. Tickets have been going quickly, but there still are some available. So I encourage you to get yours at lindarandall.com. And by the way, Harold Giesbrecht on Heart of the South will have more tickets to give away to the concert during Saturday night's program, so listen for that opportunity as well. Temperatures across Canada now, 11 this morning in Victoria, 16 in Vancouver, cloudy and 10 in Prince George, 12 in Edmonton, 11 in Calgary, Regina and Winnipeg, 13 in Saskatoon. Thunder Bay, 10 degrees, sunny and 20 in Toronto, Montreal, and Quebec City. 18 this morning in Ottawa and 22 in Montreal. 17 in Halifax, 16 in Charlottetown, mainly sunny, and 14 in St. John's. In Canada's north, 8 degrees in Whitehorse, partly cloudy and 12 in Yellowknife, and 5 in Iqaluit. That's a look at temperatures across Canada. Back to school week continues, and so does a look at our forecast next.
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1: Feeling very much summer-like today as back-to-school week continues in the Southwest. We're expecting a mainly sunny one. Gusty southwesterly winds developing later this morning. High 27, feeling like 30 this afternoon. A few clouds tonight with cloud cover rolling in overnight and a low of 10. Cloudy start Friday, then clearing and sunshine tomorrow afternoon. Wind westerly at 30, high 20 degrees. Saturday, partly sunny 17, more sunshine Sunday. High 21. Around the region this morning, 11 in Melitta, Boise of Ane, Killarney, and Pilot Mound, Brandon and Souris, 10 degrees. Wind from the south at 10, and the relative humidity is 88%. Manitoba skies change quickly. Track conditions with the radar map on the weather page of your Discover Westman app.
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6: This is Compass Point with Pete Smith. 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Feeling fine, he was shocked to hear the diagnosis. He needed a heart transplant. No amount of diet, exercise, or medication could fix his inherited condition. Similarly, many today view themselves as morally fine, but the Bible has already diagnosed our spiritual condition. Romans 3 verse 10. As it is written, there is none righteous, no, not one. Born sinners, our condition is terminal. However, upon being born again through faith in the Lord Jesus, the great physician gives us a new heart, making us a new creation. If you'd like to receive a free copy of John's Gospel, text me at 204-871-0234. That's 204-871-0234.
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6: Welcome to Thursday. I'm Alexander Peters. Hope you're doing well. School has begun and kids are getting used to a new classroom community with new teachers and making new friendships. Now, at the start of a new school year, a new face in the classroom is a friend you haven't met yet. Superintendent for Turtle Mountain School Division Grant Wiesner encourages kids and families to make newcomers feel welcome.
7: Yeah, so for new families, I think just for community members to welcome them, be willing to help them out as they move into the area. And just a friendly face, a friendly neighbor, makes such a big difference during a transition. I encourage new families to reach out to their local schools as early as possible, just to build, you know, those strong school-family partnerships. It's just important for, you know, student engagement, for their well-being, and just for that feeling like they belong.
6: Motorists are reminded all school zone speed limits are now in effect. If driving past a school where the speed limit is not reduced, drivers should stay cautious and slow down for students getting in and out of vehicles in those areas. And Turtle Mountain Bible Camp has had another successful summer, and now they're gearing up for their fall fundraiser taking place at the end of October. Co-director Chelsea Zylstra shares one of the highlights of the evening that features the work of a local artist.
8: Yes, we have a fall fundraiser October 25th. We're doing a silent auction, and a local artist, Nancy Penner, is donating an original art piece to be auctioned off. It's beautiful, and she had sent us pictures, and she said it really doesn't do it justice. You have to see it in person. So we're going to have that on display and available for auction at the event.
6: The Turtle Mountain Bible Camp Fall Fundraiser takes place Sunday, October 25th. RSVP is required by contacting the camp. And as Pembina Valley students settle into a new school year, online safety advocate Val Caldwell says it's a good time for families to reset their technology habits. Caldwell recommends clear rules around devices at home, but says parents should also explain why those boundaries exist.
9: I think letting kids know from the start that the rules are in place and why they're in place. I think sometimes as adults we implement rules, but we forget the why behind them. So making sure we're explaining to kids it's not a punishment that their phone is not allowed in their bedroom. It's a way to support their physical and mental well-being. They need a good night's sleep. And nothing good happens on the internet between 11 p.m. and 7 a.m.
6: Caldwell says strong connections also help children know they have trusted adults to turn to when something goes wrong online. Find all of Val's tips on Discover Westman. And while you're there, be sure to subscribe to the daily newsletter to receive it directly into your inbox.
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0: westerly at 30, high 20 degrees. Saturday, partly sunny 17, more sunshine Sunday, high 21. Around the region this morning, 11 in Melitta, Boys of Ane, Killarney, and Pilot Mound, Brandon and Souris, 10 degrees. Wind from the south at 10, and the relative humidity is 88%. Manitoba skies change quickly. Track conditions with the radar map on the weather page of your Discover Westman app. It's Thursday, September 10th. Time for this morning's funeral announcements. George Henry Voth, 71 of Marquette, formerly of Meadows, passed away Thursday, September 3rd at Stonewall Hospital. He is survived by one sister, two brothers, two sisters-in-law, and their families. He was predeceased by two brothers. The funeral service for George Henry Voth will be held Saturday, 11:30 a.m. at Schoenfelder Mennonite Church, St. Francis Xavier. 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Henry Hildebrandt, 60 of Verdun, passed away Tuesday, September 1st at Verdun Health Center. He is survived by his wife Sherry, three sons, three sisters, five brothers, and their families. He was predeceased by his parents, John and Irma Hildebrandt. The celebration of life for Henry Hildebrandt will be held Monday, 2 p.m. at Souris Banquet Hall of Tundra Oil and Gas Place, Verdun, with interment at Verdun Cemetery. 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

0: Jesus is all the world to me. Well, Southern Gospel music star Linda Randall was our special guest on today's morning show, and maybe you didn't hear me mention it earlier on, but Harold Giesbrecht, host of Heart of the South, will have more tickets to give away this Saturday night to her September 18th concert in Winnipeg.
1: Yeah, this time it will be a little bit later on. It's a really easy one, okay? I actually don't want to give it all away, but I'll tell you this much, Chris. It's basically if people can just tell us her signature song. Now, the contest isn't open yet, so don't enter just yet, but it's a very easy, and we identify it and stuff like that, and so it's coming up at the end of the program, but it's a really easy giveaway, and I just really want to encourage everybody to enter, and so you got a good chance of winning tickets for the concert on the 18th.
0: And by the way, the theme/spotlighted artist for Heart of the South this coming Saturday night will be Linda Randall, so join Harold Giesbrecht at 8 p.m. here on the radio and streaming at the same time on our website and app.
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0: Feeling very much summer-like today as back-to-school week continues in the Southwest. We're expecting a mainly sunny one. Gusty southwesterly winds developing later this morning. High 27, feeling like 30 this afternoon. A few clouds tonight with cloud cover rolling in overnight and a low of 10. Cloudy start Friday, then clearing and sunshine tomorrow afternoon. Wind westerly at 30, high 20 degrees. Saturday, partly sunny 17, more sunshine Sunday. High 21. Around the region this morning, 11 in Melitta, Boise of Ane, Killarney, and Pilot Mound, Brandon and Souris, 10 degrees. Wind from the south at 10, and the relative humidity is 88%. Manitoba skies change quickly. Track conditions with the radar map on the weather page of your Discover Westman app.

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4: And that's all for Friday, September 10th morning show. As back to school week continues, as we look ahead to tomorrow's morning show, 9/11, the 25th anniversary of the terrorist attacks in the United States. We will be joined by a very special guest tomorrow, Nicole Spencer. She lives in Carmen and is an elementary school teacher in Elm Creek. Her dad was an RCMP officer at the time. Her husband is a volunteer firefighter now. She visited the 9/11 Memorial in New York City in 2018 and brings back those learnings and experiences to her classroom. She will be sharing her 9/11 story during tomorrow's morning show. Back to the Bible Canada on the way in just a few moments after Larry Kunkel, Only Begotten.

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4: Hi, this is Ben Lowell, and this is Back to the Bible Canada with Dr. John Neufeld. We continue our series today, The End of the Beginning, with a message titled The Truth of His Promise. 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
5: I find the varied accounts of the resurrection of Jesus quite fascinating. You know, in just a little while, we're going to read Luke's account of the empty tomb. And if we pay close attention, we will find that the risen Jesus doesn't actually make an appearance until the next section. You know, the one in which Jesus appears to the two disciples on the road to Emmaus. You know, up until then, Luke focuses in not on the physical appearance of Jesus, bodily raised from the dead, which is what we would expect. But instead, he focuses on, well, we're going to examine that. But because Jesus doesn't make an appearance until later, and we know that according to the other Gospels, he did appear to the women, and he did appear to Mary Magdalene in particular, we have to ask, why does Luke craft his retelling of the events the way that he does? Why keep back the best piece of evidence, that is the physical appearance of Jesus, until later? What is it that Luke wants us to understand? And once we see that, it might help us, and that is we who live 2,000 years later, and who have not seen the resurrected Jesus, as I, you know, for one, contemplate those things. You know, I remember years ago spending time with a group of underground church pastors in a part of the world where persecution was rampant. For their safety, I will not relate where I was, but I bring to mind, as I was instructing them from 2 Timothy, that we used to spend time in prayer together. And on one occasion, they told stories of how all these men had seen a vision of Jesus. And one of them then asked me to relate my story when I had seen a vision of Jesus. And I told them, look, I never have. And they were astonished. And one man said, but you're a Christian, right? And I had to remind them of Jesus' own words. John 20, verse 29, Jesus said to him, "Have you believed because you have seen me? Blessed are those who have not seen and yet have believed." And that, I think, is Luke's purpose in telling the story the way he does. He wants to confront us with the evidence of the resurrection, but he wants to hold back the best evidence until the end. We're supposed to contemplate why it is, I mean, for his readers, who may not have seen the raised Jesus, why it is that they should believe. So I think we're ready to read the account. We're reading Luke 24, 1 to 12. But on the first day of the week, at early dawn, they went to the tomb, taking the spices they had prepared. And they found the stone rolled away from the tomb, but when they went in, they did not find the body of the Lord Jesus. While they were perplexed about this, behold, two men stood by them in dazzling apparel. And as they were frightened and bowed their faces to the ground, the men said to them, "Why do you seek the living among the dead? He is not here, but has risen. Remember how he told you while he was still in Galilee that the Son of Man must be delivered into the hands of sinful men, be crucified, and on the third day rise." And they remembered his words, and returning from the tomb, they told all these things to the 11 and to all the rest. Now it was Mary Magdalene and Joanna and Mary the mother of James and the other women with them who told these things to the apostles, but these words seemed to them an idle tale, and they did not believe them. But Peter rose and ran to the tomb, stooping and looking in. He saw the linen cloths by themselves, and he went home marveling at what had happened. So let's break down this story into three parts. First, the discovery of the empty tomb. Second, the word from the angels. And third, the reaction of the disciples. If you think about it, it's really quite surprising. But let's start at the beginning. Luke tells us it was the first day of the week. The Sabbath is now over, and the women, being faithful to the law of God, had rested on the Sabbath. No one was going to the tomb on Saturday. No work was to be done. It was a day.

Sabbath is now over, and the women, being faithful to the law of God, had rested on the Sabbath. No one was going to the tomb on Saturday. No work was to be done. It was a day spent resting, reflecting, worshiping, just like these women had done all of their lives. The crushing weight of seeing Jesus crucified and the emotional trauma they themselves would have felt did not inspire them to abandon faithfulness to the law of God. And it's a great lesson for all of us when we encounter a major upheaval. Don't let the wheels fall off your life. Carry on as before. Don't neglect faithfulness to the Word of God. Continue in a life of piety. Let your devotion to your God be undiminished. In time, God will show you the way through. Your job is to be calm and carry on. The Holy Spirit will give you the power to know how you are to act. Just be faithful. And so these women rested on the Sabbath, even while I suspect it was difficult for them to do so. But then the first day of the week arrived and they didn't wait. Luke says it was early dawn, and one would have to think there was no joy among them then. In that very hot climate, in a world where there was no embalming, they would know that the body of Jesus would already have begun to decompose, so that there would have been an anticipation of confronting the odor of decomposition, not a pleasant odor. The spices are prepared and they're going to the tomb. None of the gospel writers and not Luke mention what these women planned to do with the stone that was rolled over the entrance of the tomb. But I don't think it was an insurmountable problem. I mean, after all, this was on the property of Joseph, and he was a rich man, and he had servants, and they might have been there and available to them, although Luke mentions none of that. But they have come to do the last loving act, to properly add spices to the body and to hide the stench of death. And so, how do we view these women? Well, for one, they are faithful to the law of God. And secondly, they continue to show their honor and devotion to Jesus to serve his remains at his death. By putting the four accounts together, it becomes clear that the women set out for the tomb while it was still dark, and in that while on their journey, the sun rises. They no doubt timed matters that way. They would have needed light to see what they were doing, but they certainly did not want to anoint the body of Jesus when the sun was fully up, when the day had become hot. Then the job would have been suffocating. And so they come and do their last service for Jesus. But I would add, they have come in unbelief. In spite of the fact that Jesus had predicted his resurrection not once, but many times, they show no sense, any of them, that they thought that Jesus was going to rise. Luke says that the first thing they encountered, to their surprise, is the stones rolled away. Matthew, in his retelling of the event, tells us that the appearance of the angels had scattered the Roman guard that had been stationed there. And Luke mentions none of that, for the women would not have known anything about that. But the women are surprised. How is it possible that the stone is rolled away and the door is left wide open? Well, next Luke tells us that they go into the tomb. Well, of course they do, not just for curiosity as to what's happened, but because after all, they've come to enter the tomb. Now, John, when he retells this event, says that Mary Magdalene did look into the tomb, but that she immediately left the group of the other women and she went out to look for Peter. But in his normal fashion, Luke gives us the edited version of all of that. He often collapses the account, and that's what he does here. He simply relates that the women went into the tomb and there is no body. The tomb, being a new one, is now completely empty. And what's the reaction? Luke says that they were perplexed. The word perplexed in the Greek gives us a sense not just of being puzzled, which is how we might understand the word today, but in Greek, the word also carries with it a sense of extreme anxiety. See, they're nervous now. They're confused. They're even fearful. What's going on? Alarm bells are ringing in their heads. I imagine they're visiting all of the possibilities. Whatever this means, the women are quite convinced this can't be good news. Instead, it must be very bad news. But exactly how? I mean, are the authorities involved? I mean, you can only imagine what they're thinking. They are anxious. And we have to imagine that they said things that Luke doesn't record here. But while all that's going on, suddenly two men appear and they are in dazzling apparel. That is, they are exceedingly bright. I have no doubt the women have to avert their eyes. It probably hurt their eyes to look directly at them. And of course, their response is as we would expect it to be. They're frightened. They're terrified, alarmed, even to the point of panic. No doubt their legs are feeling very heavy and weak.
I suppose, you know, they might have run away at that moment, but giving, you know, the startling fright that they would have felt, I mean, they got no strength to do anything.

Luke also adds that they bowed their faces to the ground. Well, you know, on the one hand, that might be natural because, you know, their clothing is so bright, it's hard to look at it. But on the other hand, it's also an act of submission. They're saying, by their entire body posture, we're not fighting you. Clearly, you have the power over us. And so I suspect they're simply awaiting their fate. And yet, at this point, they are confused because they have no idea what's happening. The tomb is empty. And what do you make of these two men? No doubt, they concluded rightly, these are angels. And no doubt, because they understood what angels were, this is very terrifying. And what the angel says next would have been jarring as well. Why do you seek the living among the dead? You know, tombs are not a place to meet with your friends, to fellowship and talk and to celebrate. The dead are found in tombs. And so the question hangs in the air. What in the world are you doing here? And then comes the next phrase. Remember how he told you. You do remember, don't you? And what is it that he said? And did you believe him when he said that? Indeed, did you?

0: Is there someone in your life who's curious about Jesus, but you're not sure how to start the conversation? 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
1: In Luke chapter 24, verse 6, we get our first reason why Luke doesn't present us with the reality of Jesus alive and presenting himself bodily. Instead of doing that, Luke fixes our attention on the question the angels asked the women who have come to anoint the body of Jesus. Why in the world did you come to anoint the body of Jesus? Now, their answer could have been because he's dead. He's lying in a tomb. He's decomposing, and we want to give him the dignity that his remains deserve. And yeah, that is why they came with the spices. But that, although it shows, you know, loyalty to Jesus, it also shows their unbelief in Jesus. Did he not, asked the angels, tell you that he would be delivered into the hands of sinful men? That's the first question. He told you these sinful men would crucify him. And if he said that was going to happen, and it did, and it was the plan of God, why were you so shocked when that happened? Should you not have gone to Jerusalem following him, fully expecting all of this to take place? And of course, they had been so overwhelmed by the vitriol expressed against Jesus and the raw, unbridled hatred against him, the willingness to murder him, the willingness to bring the crowd on side, that the women were stunned. But why were they stunned? Given that he had consistently said it would happen that way, did they really not believe him? And if you didn't believe him, the angels ask, why do you continue to follow him and show loyalty to him? And of course, Jesus did so much more than simply say that. Did he not also say that he would rise on the third day? Yeah, he said that. Well, think about Luke 9:22. The Son of Man must suffer many things and be rejected by the elders and chief priests and scribes and be killed and on the third day be raised. Or how about Luke 18:31-33? And taking the 12, he said to them, see, we are going to Jerusalem, and everything that is written about the Son of Man by the prophets will be accomplished. For he will be delivered over to the Gentiles and will be mocked and shamefully treated and spit upon. And after flogging him, they will kill him. And on the third day, he will rise. Now, I know both of these quotes were given when Jesus said it to the 12. And we might excuse these women if the concept that Jesus had communicated so clearly to the 12 had only been vaguely understood by them. And so in, you know, some way I'm tempted to give the women a pass, because if the 12 hadn't gotten it, how did the women get it? But Luke is relaying this incident to help the reader focus on the promise of Jesus. He who cleansed the lepers and gave sight to the blind and caused the lame to walk and even raised the dead. The man who would calm the wind and the waves with a single word. The man who could multiply bread and fish in his hands. The man, as they had seen, commanded heaven and earth. Yes, that man. Not just any man, but that man said, I'm going to be crucified and I'm going to rise from the dead. And not just that, but for our purposes, since Luke, as well as Matthew and Mark, recorded Jesus' prediction that Jerusalem was going to be destroyed. You know, that was recorded in the Gospels before that event came to pass. And so I'm going to say something for all of us today. You know, we weren't there to see these things, but haven't we seen that everything that Jesus said would come to pass? So what is the only conclusion we can come to? If he said he was going to rise from the dead, why are you preparing spices for the body? See, Luke draws our attention to that and to those of us who are going to read these words later. Just like the women, we think dead people all remain dead. And I guess they do, except when the maker of heaven and earth said otherwise. And so as the first scene draws to a close, a new one opens up. You know, we read now of the women, and they remember his words. Luke doesn't give us any

details as to how that panned out. I'm going to make some assumptions, and you can judge whether I might be close to the mark. But I think that it might have played out as follows. The angels leave, and then the women are left, and they talk. They repeat the words of Jesus, words that they haven't been paying attention to. Why didn't they pay more attention to that stuff? And yes, yeah, he did say that. And yes, we've exhibited remarkable lack of faith by showing up with burial spices, expecting to find a body, when he specifically told us he wouldn't be here. Not one of us picked up on that. What in the world were we thinking? And then without seeing Jesus, at least not yet, they all come to the same conclusion. Perhaps one of them says it first, and then a second, and then all of them say it in unison. We have grossly misjudged Jesus. Of course he would rise from the dead. And that's why we're standing right now in an empty tomb rather than adding spices to a decaying body. Now, Luke does not add that we know from the other gospel writers that on the way back to tell the disciples, Jesus actually physically met the women on the way. So why doesn't Luke mention that? Well, I think because Luke says, don't you think the climax of the story is this, that when Jesus, the Lord of the universe, makes a promise, it always comes true? Is not the climax finally believing when he speaks? See, I know that in our world, there's a very common saying. It says, seeing is believing. But you might remember Charles Dickens' work, A Christmas Carol. You know, it says that, you know, Scrooge first encounters the ghost Bob Marley, and the ghost says, "Do you doubt your senses?" And Scrooge answers, and these are classic lines, he says, "Because a little thing affects them. A slight disorder of the stomach makes them cheats. You, Bob Marley, may be an undigested bit of beef, a blot of mustard, a crumb of cheese, a fragment of an underdone potato. There's more gravy than grave about you, whatever you are." Well, yeah. It's the ultimate guide to truth is really our senses. For how easy is it to fool our senses? Luke, while not denying the truth of the fully raised Jesus, wants us to concentrate rather on the integrity and authority of a Jesus who consistently spoke and performed every word that ever came out of his mouth. And you've got to think about that. See, in our day, especially in our day of social media, where you can fact check everything a politician ever has said, how jaded we have all become of the promises that men and women of power make to us. Promises, promises, promises. In our day, promises come cheap and easy. Keeping those promises seem to be the proof of the pudding. But is that what we think of Jesus? Does he seem like a man who makes promises to get a following with no plan as to how to keep them, but knowing that as he makes a number of them, he's going to get a following? See, if that were true, don't you think he'd have made better promises than the promise that he was going to die on a cross? And so the women believe, and they're on the way to tell the 11 apostles what they have seen, knowing that these men are afraid and demoralized.

0: moralized to quite a degree. And the women go to the apostles, and again, because Luke often abbreviates the account, he doesn't tell of the special meeting between Mary Magdalene and Peter and John. He simply says, the women went to the apostles. And with that, we find a third scene in this opening account. Notice the apostles have two reactions. And spoiler alert, one of those reactions is not, hey, that's what Jesus promised. Instead, notice the reactions. First is that the word seemed to them like an idle tale. Now, the word translated idle tale, that's one word in the Greek. I personally don't like the translation idle tale. I mean, getting back to Scrooge and Dickens' work here, A Christmas Carol, Dickens portrays this man, Ebenezer Scrooge. He has a favorite word. You remember it? Humbug, he says. Means nonsense, baloney, rubbish, crazy talk, not even to be given a moment of consideration. See, I have a feeling that these men may have so easily assigned this report to that reaction, humbug, because these were just women, and, you know, what do women know? I know that sounds harsh of them, but I think it best portrays the 11 as men beset by many of the prejudices that were so common in that day. And then comes the second reaction. They, says Luke, didn't believe them. Now, if we let the 11 off easily, we say, well, they didn't believe the women. Well, true enough, they didn't believe the women. You know, at that time, there were at least 5 women. All were saying the same thing, and they didn't believe what all 5 said, and perhaps more. But if we think about it, given what we've just read, in truth, these men didn't believe Jesus either, who had made a promise that he was going to rise. In effect, when Jesus said, I'm going to Jerusalem, I'm going to be arrested, I'm going to be crucified, on the third day I will defeat death, I will rise from the dead, their response to Jesus was to say to him, humbug. And yet verse 12 has Peter rising up, he goes to the tomb. And we know from John's account that John also went with him, even outrunning him to the tomb. And when John saw that, you know, the tomb was empty, you know, he believed instantly, but Peter did not. But Luke is right to point out that Peter went home marveling. He's utterly amazed by what he sees. He can't put it together, but he's astounded. And so there's a lesson here for those of us who have not physically witnessed the resurrection of Jesus. See, the place for us to begin is to evaluate the man Jesus. Is he, or is he not, a man of integrity? What have you learned about him? Is he the kind of person that is given to shading the truth, or is he the man of truth? Remember, it was the jaded Pilate who said to him, "What is truth?" Or do you disagree with Pilate? Jesus is truth, you might say, and he has demonstrated that multiple times, and if he has said that he would rise from the dead, he will. And if he has said that all of the dead in him will rise with him, they will. It all depends on whether Jesus is to be trusted.
1: Thanks, John. You know, I'm wondering, if I've never had a dramatic experience of Jesus, as some do and have, does that make my experience any less real or valid?
0: Yeah, and again, it will depend a lot on how we define the word dramatic. I mean, but, you know, I mean, it doesn't seem like, you know, there's been an experience of seeing Jesus in a vision or something else, or I was healed, or, you know, some major thing happened. The answer is that once we understand, I think, God's providential care of our lives, that all things are ordered by God, and that they are ordered in such a way for my own long-term good, well, in that sense, I'm going to see everything as dramatic. You know what I'm saying? Everything will seem then ordered by God. Anything ordered by God is dramatic. So, you know, I will then see things from a different perspective. And so in that sense, I'm not worried about whether I've got a dramatic experience or not.
1: Thanks, John. And remember to join us again tomorrow as we continue our series, The End of the Beginning, right here on Back to the Bible Canada, where we teach the Bible.

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1: My job at the helium factory. I refuse to be spoken to in that tone of voice.
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1: My grandson Andre is 12, which means we've started having grown-up conversations about, well, everything. On a recent walk, he told me he'd been helping on the family farm and his dad was paying him. Then he asked, "What jobs did you do when you were a kid?" Well, my very first paying job was working for a farmer who eventually forgot I worked for him. That's not an ideal payroll system. So I moved on to mowing lawns for the Evans family. Before I started, my dad enrolled me in Lawn Mowing 101. Lesson 1, safety. It's a real pain to lose a toe, foot, or hand to a lawnmower, he said. Then Dad taught me to mow straight lines and trim around trees and fences until every last blade of grass was lopped off. So that's what I did on the Evans family farm. On day one, an old chain-smoking cowboy ambled over on horseback while I was feeding the cows grass clippings. "They don't treat me very well here," he sighed between puffs on his cigarette. "They work me hard, don't pay much. Hope they're better to you than they are to me." I didn't know what to say, so I said nothing, which is a life skill everyone should have. Then a week later, I discovered that the ranch I was working on was owned by that cowboy. He was the Grand Pumbaa. He ran the whole enchilada, the whole ranch. I thought it was hilarious. Word got out that I did a good job, finished right, and had a sense of humor. Before long, the phone started ringing. I worked construction, built barns and houses, drew cartoons for magazines, and eventually stumbled into writing, which I still do today. I asked Andre, "Do you want to know how to never be out of work?" He did. 3 things. Take ownership, have integrity, be fun to work with. "What's integrity?" he asked. So I told him about Joe, who had worked nearly 20 years for a successful contractor. One day his boss said, "Joe, I'm putting you in charge of the next house. Order the materials, run the whole project." And Joe was thrilled. Then temptation whispered, "No one will know." Joe ordered cheap lumber, cheaper concrete, cheap wiring, cheaper plumbing. He cut every corner and covered every mistake. He even covered the cracks in the foundation. When it was finished, the contractor walked through the home and smiled. "Joe, you've been faithful for 20 years. I'd like to thank you by giving you this house." Integrity. It's what you do when no one's watching. What are you building today? You will live with the character and reputation that you construct. Each day we're building something more important than a house. We're building a reputation, character, a home, a life, so build well. Proverbs 11:34 says, "The integrity of the upright guides them, but the crookedness of the treacherous destroys them." Jesus said in Matthew 7:24-25, "Anyone who listens to my teaching and follows it is wise, like a person who builds a house on solid rock. Though the rain comes in torrents and the floodwaters rise, it won't collapse because it is built on bedrock." Proverbs says the integrity of the upright guides them. Jesus said the wise person builds on solid rock, so when the storms come, the house still stands. What's true of houses is true of people. Build well. As we walked home that day, I reminded Andre to work hard to tell the truth, to make people smile. "Grandpa? Yeah? Do writers get paid very much?" I laughed. He said, "Sometimes." He said, "So why do you keep writing?" "Because people need to laugh." Andre said, "You make me laugh. You're okay."
2: Grief, doubt, loss, forgiveness, hope. Whatever chapter you're in, you're not the only one who's been there. This September, Laugh Again is launching season 1 of a brand new video podcast where Phil has honest, unfiltered conversations.

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1: Good morning. I'm Alexander Peters. Hope you're doing well. Turtle Mountain Bible Camp is winding down from a busy summer of kids and campers, and now they're ramping up for their fall fundraiser dinner. Co-director Chelsea Zylstra says one highlight is a live auction of a beautiful art piece by local artist Nancy Penner. But that's just one of the highlights. There's more.
2: We also have special music coming, as well as summer testimonies, people to share what God has done over the summer and how he has been shaping their lives, and they've seen him shape lives of others as they've served. And Richard and Cindy Pugh from the Boys Main area are catering the event. And we are going to require an RSVP, so we have the right amount of food prepared and enough seats set up. So that will be available online as well over the next week or two. We're just setting it all up online right now.
1: Visit the Turtle Mountain Bible Camp website to register for their fall fundraiser taking place on Sunday, October 25th. It's been a few days back to school, and parents may be seeing their kids having a hard time adjusting to a more structured day. For new students and returning students, it's important to establish a routine as much as possible to better navigate through a new schedule with a list of expectations. Superintendent for Turtle Mountain School Division Grant Wiesner explains.
3: Again, just as for any family, but new families, that routines at home are so important, because the better night's rest you have, the better you perform during the day. Again, just remember, when they're coming to a school, the school is there and it's going to support however they're needed. So if the child needs help adjusting, reach out to the staff. And again, the staff will do all that they can to support the child.
1: And motorists are reminded to always stop for school buses when they're displaying flashing red lights and an extended stop sign. And the Honey, Garlic, and Maple Syrup Festival returns to Manitou this weekend with a special evening of entertainment planned featuring an award-winning Manitoba artist. 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
2: We're looking at a mix of sun and cloud today. Windy, working our way up to a high of 27 degrees. Humidex 30. Tonight, a few clouds. Light winds, a low of 10. Friday, cloudy, high of 20. Saturday, a mix of sun and cloud, high of 17. Currently in Pilot Mound, it is 11 degrees, 13 degrees in Melitta, Boisevain, and Killarney, and in Brandon and Souris, it is 14 degrees. Winds are coming in from the south at 14 kilometers per hour with a relative humidity of 83%. Check the conditions in your area. Radar forecast and alerts are all available on Discover Westman.
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7: Taking a look at the markets, canola, November, $827, down $5.10. January, $835.90, down $5.30. Spring wheat, Minneapolis, September, $7.34. Hard red winter wheat, September, $295. Wheat, September, $717.25, up $6. Corn, September, $511, up $3.25. Oats, September, $346.25, unchanged. Soybeans, September, $1,300.75, up $5.50. Soybean meal, September, $343.30, unchanged. Soybean oil, September, $70.55, up 54 cents. Feeder cattle, September, $330.87. Live cattle, October, $216.10. Lean hogs, October, $83.37. The Canadian dollar is 72 cents. And crude oil, West Texas Intermediate, 96.07. For Golden West, I'm Glendalee Allen Vossler.

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4: We're looking at a mix of sun and cloud today. Windy, working our way up to a high of 27 degrees. Humidex 30. Tonight, a few clouds. Light winds, low of 10. Friday, cloudy, high of 20. Saturday, a mix of sun and cloud, high of 17. Currently in Pilot Mound, it is 11 degrees, 13 degrees in Melitta, Boisevain, and Killarney, and in Brandon and Souris, it is 14 degrees. Winds are coming in from the south at 14 kilometers per hour with a relative humidity of 83%. Check the conditions in your area. Radar forecast and alerts are all available on Discover Westman.

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1: We're looking at a mix of sun and cloud today. Windy, working our way up to a high of 27 degrees. Humidex 30. Tonight, a few clouds. Light winds, a low of 10. Friday, cloudy, high of 20. Saturday, a mix of sun and cloud, high of 17. Currently in Pilot Mound, it is 11 degrees, 13 degrees in Melitta, Boise, Vane, and Killarney, and in Brandon and Souris, it is 14 degrees. Winds are coming in from the south at 14 kilometers per hour with a relative humidity of 83%. Check the conditions in your area. Radar forecast and alerts are all available on Discover Westman.

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1: Let's open up that birthday book for Thursday, September 10th. And we begin with happy birthday to Linda Peters of Oak West Morden from your sister Adeline. Birthday wishes this morning as well to Molly Lamb, Kelsey Sabin Sims, Joshua Kimpinski, Paul Rayner, and Kaylee Nolan. And to all of you also celebrating, I wish you a very happy birthday.

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1: Good morning, I'm Alexander Peters. Hope you're doing well. 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
2: Extending invitations to the new families. Maybe help them navigate some local services that are in the community, encouraging them to get involved in activities in the school or outside, like the community arts programs or recreational activities. And I think when we all work together, we will have warm, inclusive school climates where every student feels safe, valued, and ready to succeed.
1: Turtle Mountain Bible Camp is still hosting the last of the summer camp sessions, but for the majority of summer staff, they've gone back to their normal routine, many having returned back to school. When asked how the public can help the Bible Camp now at the end of summer, co-director

0: Chelsea Zylstra says prayer for their team is welcome.
1: Honestly, I think a lot of prayer for our summer volunteers who are transitioning into like post-secondary, into high school, into their workspaces. That's all coming up right now. And we know that the camp high from being in such a tight-knit community from camp, that starts to drift into this season of life now. And so praying for them especially. And then we're already in preparation for next summer. And so prayer for discernment on roles, on dates, scheduling, on opportunity to connect with families and campers.
0: And a Manitoba online safety advocate says kindness and connection can help Pembina Valley students start the school year on a positive note. Val Caldwell says students don't have to be best friends with everyone, but they can make a difference in how their classmates experience school.
2: I always say to kids, we don't have to be best friends with everyone. It's not realistic to expect every kid to like each other, but I think it's realistic to expect us to treat one another with kindness. For some, yes, going back to school is exciting, but for some kids, it's terrifying and it's not a good experience for them. Really being aware of the fact that the experience of school is not the same for everyone, and just trying to create cultures and environments where we are recognizing when someone's struggling and treating each other with kindness.
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2: We're looking at a mix of sun and cloud today. Windy, working our way up to a high of 27 degrees. Humidex 30. Tonight, a few clouds. Light winds, low of 10. Friday, cloudy, high of 20. Saturday, a mix of sun and cloud, high of 17. Currently in Melitta, Boys of Ain and Killarney, it is 16 degrees, 17 degrees in Brandon and Souris, and in Pilot Mound, it is 19 degrees. Winds are coming in from the south at 16 kilometers per hour with a relative humidity of 68%. Check the conditions in your area. Radar forecast and alerts are all available on Discover Westman.
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0: 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Don't bring everybody down like this. 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
10: We're looking at a mix of sun and cloud today. Windy, working our way up to a high of 27 degrees. Humidex 30. Tonight, a few clouds. Light winds, a low of 10. Friday, cloudy, high of 20. Saturday, a mix of sun and cloud, high of 17. Currently in Melitta, Boise, Vane, and Killarney, it is 16 degrees, 17 degrees in Brandon and Souris, and in Pilot Mound, it is 19 degrees. Winds are coming in from the south at 16 kilometers per hour with a relative humidity of 68%. Check the conditions in your area. Radar forecast and alerts are all available on Discover Westman.

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5: We're looking at a mix of sun and cloud today. Windy, working our way up to a high of 27 degrees. Humidex 30. Tonight, a few clouds. Light winds, low of 10. Friday, cloudy, high of 20. Saturday, a mix of sun and cloud, high of 17. Currently in Melitta, Boys of Vane and Killarney, it is 16 degrees, 17 degrees in Brandon and Souris, and in Pilot Mound, it is 19 degrees. Winds are coming in from the south at 16 kilometers per hour with a relative humidity of 68%. Check the conditions in your area. Radar forecast and alerts are all available on Discover Westman.

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1: We're looking at a mix of sun and cloud today. Windy, working our way up to a high of 27 degrees. Humidex 30. Tonight, a few clouds. Light winds, low of 10. Friday, cloudy, high of 20. Saturday, a mix of sun and cloud, high of 17. Currently in Melitta, Boys of Ain and Killarney, it is 16 degrees, 17 degrees in Brandon and Souris, and in Pilot Mound, it is 19 degrees. Winds are coming in from the south at 16 kilometers per hour with a relative humidity of 68%. Check the conditions in your area. Radar forecast and alerts are all available on Discover Westman.
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2: I'm Candace Dirksen with your local news, streaming now through the Discover Westman app. As students settle into a new school year, online safety advocate Val Caldwell says it's a good time for families to reset their technology habits. Caldwell recommends clear rules around devices at home, but says parents should also explain why those boundaries exist.
3: I think letting kids know from the start that the rules are in place and why they're in place. I think sometimes as adults we implement rules, but we forget the why behind them. So making sure we're explaining to kids it's not a punishment that their phone is not allowed in their bedroom. It's a way to support their physical and mental well-being. They need a good night's sleep, and nothing good happens on the internet between 11 p.m. and 7 a.m.
2: Caldwell says strong connections also help children know they have trusted adults to turn to when something goes wrong online. And school has begun, and kids are getting used to a new classroom community with new teachers and making new friendships. Now, at the start of a new school year, a new face in the classroom is a friend you haven't met yet. Superintendent for Turtle Mountain School Division Grant Wiesner encourages kids and their families to make newcomers feel welcome.
4: Yeah, so for new families, I think just for community members to welcome them, be willing to help them out as they move into the area. And just a friendly face, a friendly neighbor, makes such a big difference during a transition. I encourage new families to reach out to their local schools as early as possible, just to build, you know, those strong school-family partnerships. It's just important for, you know, student engagement, for their well-being, and just for that feeling like they belong.
2: Motorists are also being reminded that all school zone speed limits are now in effect. If driving past a school where the speed limit isn't reduced, drivers should stay cautious and slow down for students getting in and out of vehicles in those areas. And the Honey, Garlic, and Maple Syrup Festival returns to Manitou this weekend with a special evening of entertainment planned, featuring an award-winning Manitoba artist. The historic, intimate Manitou Opera House promises to be an amazing venue to catch the Don Amaro Trio and his brand of heartfelt storytelling. Loretta Thorlifson with Coffeehouse Musicians.

0: 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And now on the Golden West Radio Money Scope, the TSX is down 337 points, the Dow down 329, the NASDAQ down 152 points, and the dollar down 4/100ths, trading at 72.4 cents U.S.
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0: A mix of sun and cloud today, wind out of the southwest gusting to 50 kilometers per hour and a high of 27 degrees. With a humidex, it'll feel like 30, a UV index of 6 or high. Tonight, a few clouds to start, then increasing cloudiness overnight, a low of 10. Friday, cloudy, clearing in the afternoon and a high of 20. A mix of sun and cloud Saturday with a high of 17 and sunshine returning Sunday, a high of 21. Currently in Brannan and Souris, it's 20 degrees, 21 in Melitta, Boise, Devane and Killarney, 23 in Pilot Mound. Slight wind out of the south-southwest and relative humidity at 54%. 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
1: 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You may have heard about a farm estate freeze before, but you don't really know what it is. In a typical farm corporation, the value of the shares grows as the land and equipment appreciate. An estate freeze freezes the value of the shareholders at its current fair market value. When should a farm operation use an estate freeze? The first and most common is the successor or successors are certain. You only want to freeze the corporation when you are confident the next generation is committed. If you freeze for a child who later leaves the farm, bringing that value back to a different sibling is complex and costly. Another reason to do an estate freeze is the next generation wants to start participating in the growth of the operation. I've seen it so many times where the parents are in their 70s and don't want to give up control of the operation to a child that has been working on the farm for 20 years already. It might be time to freeze the value of everything in the farm so now the farming child can participate in the growth of the operation. 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
8: Taking a look at your markets, starting with canola at ICE Futures Canada. The November contract is up $6.10 at $838.20 per ton. The January contract is up $7.20 at $848.40. At the Minneapolis Grain Exchange, hard red spring wheat for December up 9 cents at $7.57 per bushel. March wheat up 9 cents at $7.75. At the Chicago Board of Trade, corn for December up 4 cents at $5.31 per bushel. March corn up 3 cents at $5.47. November soybeans up 20 cents at $13.29 per bushel. January soybeans up 19 cents at $13.45. Oats for December up 8 cents at $3.78 per bushel. March oats up 6 cents at $3.90. On the livestock markets at the CME, lean hogs for October up 15 cents at $83.23 per hundredweight. December hog contract down 30 cents at $74.30. Live cattle for October up 30 cents at $216.15. And December cattle down 8 cents at $218.40 per hundredweight.
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7: New federal funding for swine health research and surveillance is being welcomed by Canada's pork industry. Federal Agriculture Minister Heath MacDonald announcing over $3 million to safeguard swine health. Cam Dahl, General Manager of Manitoba Pork, says prevention and early disease detection remain among the most important tools for producers.
8: Early detection of a potential disease is one of the best ways to mitigate an outbreak. So prevention is at the top of the list, and things like biosecurity and ensuring that we're monitoring our herds. And then really rapid response if there are diseases, and increased surveillance is really key to that.
7: Dahl says improved surveillance helps protect animal welfare while also supporting productivity and profitability on the farm. For Golden West, I'm Glendale Allen Vossler.
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12: A mix of sun and cloud today, wind out of the southwest gusting to 50 kilometers per hour and a high of 27 degrees. With a humidex, it'll feel like 30, a UV index of 6 or high. Tonight, a few clouds to start, then increasing cloudiness overnight, a low of 10. Friday, cloudy, clearing in the afternoon, and a high of 20. A mix of sun and cloud Saturday with a high of 17, and sunshine returning Sunday, a high of 21. Currently in Brandon and Souris, it's 20 degrees, 21 in Melitta, Boise of Ane and Killarney, 23 in Pilot Bound. Slight wind out of the south-southwest and relative humidity at 54%. 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
1: Today on the Prairie Ag Wire, the Canadian Wheat Research Coalition and the Canadian Barley Research Coalition have entered a formal strategic partnership. Joining me on the program today to talk about this, CWRC's Chair, Jocelyn Valestek. And Jocelyn, to begin with, for people that might not be that familiar with it, talk to us a little bit about the CWRC's role.
2: So the Canadian Wheat Research Coalition, in the past, we have been administering the wheat cluster, which is all the wheat projects co-funded by groups like Agriculture and Agri-Food Canada, as well as co-funded with WGRF and other funding groups. We have been having core breeding agreements as well with the three prairie universities, the U of S, the U of M, and the U of A, as well as Agriculture and Agri-Food Canada breeding programs. So we have a lot invested, and it is farmer levy dollar investments that we are putting towards the wheat breeding as well as the wheat cluster projects.
1: Now, the last time we chatted, we talked about CWRC's review of the Canadian Wheat Breeding Innovation System. Explain to us what has happened since that review.
2: So last fall, we had commissioned a complete and fulsome review of the Canadian Wheat Breeding Innovation System. And what we found was that status quo was not an option, is the conclusion we came to. And that's a result of significant gaps and risks in the current system. So this was looked at before the most recent cuts. So there's just more gaps, more risks, and more uncertainty within the current system. And the Canadian Wheat Research Coalition decided that we would be the ones who would want to transform the wheat breeding innovation system, and that we had the farmer dollars, the levy dollars behind us to do that, as well as a farmer-driven initiative is really important because we've seen the return on investment in the dollars that farmers put into wheat breeding.
1: We now have a Canadian Wheat Research Coalition and Canadian Barley Research Coalition partnership.
2: It was a very natural partnership to happen at this time. We, the Canadian Wheat Research Coalition, has been very collaborative in a lot of the discussions we've been having. We've had discussions with industry, as well as Agriculture and Agri-Food Canada, the three universities. So Seeds Canada represented some of the industry. And Canadian Barley Research Coalition has many of the same issues from gaps and risks and budget cuts. And we found that it was a good collaboration of the two farmer-driven organizations, which are funded from levy dollars from the Three Prairie Commission. And so we're working together on these next steps, and we are finding a way forward.
1: So what are our next steps?
2: We're continuing looking at what a complete transformation looks like in the wheat breeding innovation space in Canada. And so we're looking at what a plan would look like. And with the Canadian Wheat Research Coalition and the Canadian Barley Research Coalition. So the next steps is more conversations with Agriculture and Agri-Food Canada, as well as more conversations with industry.
1: Will farmers have a say in some of these discussions?
2: I'm not sure how that would look in the future, but there are farmer representatives throughout this whole process. So if you want to reach out and find out more, you're welcome to reach out to any one of your wheat commissions or barley commissions or the Canadian Wheat Research Coalition. There's going to be more to come, and we're going to be releasing more information as we know more.
1: An exciting time for the industry.
2: It is an exciting time. I think change is good. And change means that we're evolving with the changing needs of the agriculture industry and the changing needs of farmers.
1: Final thoughts, key comments you would like to leave with producers?
2: This initiative is farmer-driven. It is from farmer levy dollars. And the return on investment that we've seen on our farms has been significant. And we really want to keep that going for the next challenges to come that farmers are to deal with.
1: I've been talking with Jocelyn Valestik, chair of the Canadian Wheat Research Coalition. For Golden West, I'm Glendalee Allen Vossler.
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6: A mix of sun and cloud today. Wind out of the southwest gusting to 50 kilometers per hour and a high of 27 degrees. With a humidex, it'll feel like 30, a UV index of 6 or high. Tonight, a few clouds to start, then increasing cloudiness overnight, a low of 10. Friday, cloudy, clearing in the afternoon, and a high of 20. A mix of sun and cloud Saturday with a high of 17, and sunshine returning Sunday, a high of 21. Currently in Brannan and Souris, it's 20 degrees, 21 in Melitta, Bois de Vane and Killarney, 23 in Pilot Mound. Slight wind out of the south-southwest and relative humidity at 54%. 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
9: Carissa Kirkup and the Westman Wildcats are currently at the Calgary Firestarter Tournament. She says that with so many new faces early on this year, she gets to do a lot of coaching and teaching, something she and the staff really enjoy.
10: Yeah, as a coaching staff, we've been on the phone lots already and showing up really to practices and trying to figure out who's, you know, going to be slotted in properly and where. But again, we're very much a staff where players have to earn their spots and players have to work hard every shift. And, you know, in the big picture, we do have 10 forwards and we're going to put the players on our ice that are going to do the best job to find team success in the grand scheme. So we want everybody to, you know, first of all, adjust. If this is their first year at the U18 AAA level, we want to allow them some time to adjust and to learn from mistakes.
9: More with Carissa Kirkup on discoverwestman.com. In the MJHL preseason, Nipawa is at Portage, while Flin Flon of the SJHL visits Northern Manitoba. And in the NFL, the regular season shifts to Australia, where the Rams take on San Francisco. I'm Dave Anthony.
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2: Good afternoon, livestock producers. 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Our next pre-sort sales are September the 16th, 23rd, and 30th. 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
4: 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The November contract is up $6.10 at $838.20 per ton. The January contract is up $7.20 at $848.40. At the Minneapolis Grain Exchange, hard red spring wheat for December up 9 cents at $7.57 per bushel. March wheat up 9 cents at $7.75. At the Chicago Board of Trade, corn for December up 4 cents at $5.31 per bushel. March corn up 3 cents at $5.47. November soybeans up 20 cents at $13.29 per bushel. January soybeans up 19 cents at $13.45. Oats for December up 8 cents at $3.78 per bushel. March oats up 6 cents at $3.90. On the livestock

0: stock markets at the CME. Lean hogs for October, up 15 cents at $83.23 per hundredweight. December hog contract down 30 cents at $74.30. Live cattle for October, up 30 cents at $216.15. And December cattle down 8 cents at $218.40 per hundredweight.
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3: New federal funding for swine health research and surveillance is being welcomed by Canada's pork industry. Federal Agriculture Minister Heath MacDonald announcing over $3 million to safeguard swine health. Cam Dahl, General Manager of Manitoba Pork, says prevention and early disease detection remain among the most important tools for producers.
4: Early detection of a potential disease is one of the best ways to mitigate an outbreak. So prevention is at the top of the list, and things like biosecurity and ensuring that we're monitoring our herds. And then really rapid response if there are diseases. And increased surveillance is really key to that.
3: Dahl says improved surveillance helps protect animal welfare while also supporting productivity and profitability on the farm. For Golden West, I'm Glendalee Allen Vossler.
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1: Access your news anytime by downloading the Discover Westman app. I'm Candace Dirksen with your local news update. It's been only a few days back to school, and parents might be seeing their kiddos having a hard time adjusting to a more structured day. For new students and returning students, it's important to establish a routine as much as possible to better navigate through a new schedule with a list of expectations. Turtle Mountain School Division Superintendent Grant Wiesner explains.
2: Again, just as for any family but new families, that routines at home are so important because the better night's rest you have, the better you perform during the day. Again, just remember when they're coming to a school, the school is there and it's going to support however they're needed. So if the child needs help adjusting, reach out to the staff. And again, the staff will do all that they can to support the child.
1: Motorists are reminded to always stop for school buses when they're displaying flashing red lights and an extended stop sign. Turtle Mountain Bible Camp has had another successful summer, and now it's gearing up for its fall fundraiser taking place at the end of October. Co-director Chelsea Zylstra shares one of the highlights of the evening that features the work of a local artist.
3: Yes, we have a fall fundraiser October 25th. We're doing a silent auction, and a local artist, Nancy Penner, is donating an original art piece to be auctioned off. It's beautiful, and she had sent us pictures, and she said, it really doesn't do it justice. You have to see it in person. So we're going to have that on display and available for auction at the event.
1: The Turtle Mountain Bible Camp Fall Fundraiser is happening Sunday, October 25th, with Richard and Cindy Pugh catering. RSVP is required by contacting the camp. And the Honey, Garlic, and Maple Syrup Festival returns to Manitou this weekend with a special evening of entertainment planned featuring the Don Amaro Trio and his heartfelt brand of storytelling. Loretta Thorlifson with Coffeehouse Musicians spoke about the Manitou Opera House.
4: It's so beautiful to be on that stage. It just fills my heart. First of all, the people and the fellow musicians and just sharing that tradition and the joy of singing, but it's also a great room to sing into. It's got a fantastic acoustic. There are no bad seats in the house. It's got that historical look and feel.
1: Don Amaro Trio appears Saturday, September 12th at 7 o'clock. If you want to stay on top of what's happening in your community, subscribe to the Daily News at Discover Westman. And now on the Golden West Radio Money Scope, the TSX is down 366 points, the Dow down 317, the NASDAQ down 109 points, the dollar down 9/100ths, trading at 72.3 cents U.S.
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2: A mix of sun and cloud today with a southwest wind gusting to 50 kilometers per hour and a high of 27 degrees. With a humidex, it'll feel like 30, a UV index of 6 or high. Tonight, a few clouds to start.

0: The Well from J.J. Heller on this Thursday afternoon. It is September 10th. My name is Zach Drieger, and we are looking forward to another afternoon together. At least I am on this side of the microphone, and I hope you share that sentiment with me. I'm looking forward to a few hours with you. We are going to talk back to school. Today was the first day with my wife having students in her gymnasium, so we will keep the back to school conversation rolling, look back at some of the fun Chris Sumner and I had on Did You Know? We're going to chat some community events. The news team's going to keep us up to date on the latest local headlines and weather. And we got some great music over the next few hours, as always. So, lots of great stuff to come. Let's get to it.
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6: A mix of sun and cloud today with a southwest wind gusting to 50 kilometers per hour and a high of 27 degrees. With a humidex, it'll feel like 30, a UV index of 6 or high. Tonight, a few clouds to start, then increasing overnight and a low of 10. Cloudy skies Friday morning, then clearing up in the afternoon, a high of 20. Saturday, a mix of sun and cloud with a high of 17, and sunshine returning Sunday with a high of 21. Currently in Brandon and Souris, it's 23 degrees, 24 in Pilot Mound, Melitta, Boys of Ain, and Killarney. It feels like 26. Wind out of the south and relative humidity at 47%. Know the weather shaping your day. Check the weather page on the Discover Westman app.

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1: 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I hope your weekends were bussin' fire. 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

You've got a friend, James Taylor, on this Thursday afternoon. I'm Zach Drieger, and my best friend and my wife, Grace Drieger, is back in school today for the first time with students. She was back on Tuesday and Wednesday already, back in school, getting her gym all ready to go and her classroom as well. She is a full-time permanent gym teacher at a Cole Elmwood school in Altona, and she was pretty excited to have the kiddos back in the gym today. And because the school is pretty small, it's a K-3 elementary school, her phys ed position only takes up about 80%. So to fill the last 20, the last hour of her day, she is actually doing a split classroom with another teacher doing science and social studies. So that is a pretty new one for her, and she was a little more nervous about that one. The gym is old hat. She knows that one inside and out. Her second year is a permanent teacher, which is pretty sweet that she gets a paycheck throughout the summer as far as our household is concerned, but back to school in full swing, and I know she was looking forward to it. And just today and tomorrow, and then you get a little weekend to reset, and then the full back to school

0: routine kicks in on Monday.
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8: A mix of sun and cloud today with a southwest wind gusting to 50 kilometers per hour and a high of 27 degrees. With a humidex, it'll feel like 30, a UV index of 6 or high. Tonight, a few clouds to start, then increasing overnight and a low of 10. Cloudy skies Friday morning, then clearing up in the afternoon, a high of 20. Saturday, a mix of sun and cloud with a high of 17, and sunshine returning Sunday with a high of 21. Currently in Brandon and Souris, it's 23 degrees, 24 in Pilot Mound, Melitta, Boise Vane, and Killarney. It feels like 26. Wind out of the south and relative humidity at 47%. Know the weather shaping your day. Check the weather page on the Discover Westman app.

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6: Taking a look at the markets, canola, November, $838.50, up $6.40. January, $848.60, up $7.40. Spring wheat, Minneapolis, September, $7.27. Hard red winter wheat, September, $295. Wheat, September, $713, up $1.75. Corn, September, $512.75, up $5. Oats, September, $346.25. Soybeans, September, $1,318.25, up $23. Soybean meal, September, $349, up $570. Soybean oil, September, $71, up 99 cents. Feeder cattle, September, $332.45. Live cattle, October, $217.82. Lean hogs, October, $83.20. The Canadian dollar is 72 cents, and crude oil, West Texas Intermediate.

0: 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I'm Glendalee Allen Vossler.
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2: Good afternoon. My name is Zach Drieger, and it is back to school for many students right across the southern half of the province today. And in light of that, earlier today on the morning show, Chris Sumner stayed in his bag with back to school trivia, and we are going to share some of the fun we had on this morning's Did You Know in about 20 minutes. But first, it's time for the news. 2 o'clock.
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1: Get the news you need when you need it by downloading the Discover Westman app. I'm Candace Dirksen, and here's what's making local news this hour. Online safety advocate Val Caldwell says some of the pressures children face online are starting at a young age. Caldwell travels through Manitoba and Saskatchewan, speaking with students and adults about issues ranging from bullying to sextortion. She says online pressures can reach children even in small communities.
2: The sad reality is we are seeing those types of pressures starting as young as grade three. So I do agree with you. I think there needs to be more awareness, and I think people need to realize that the internet is worldwide and it reaches every corner. So just because we live in small communities or bigger communities, it doesn't really change the fact that once you have the internet, it's a portal to the world.
1: Caldwell says open communication with trusted adults is an important part of keeping children safe. And with students heading back to class and families settling into new routines, it's also a time when many newcomers are getting their first taste of life in their community. Making a new place feel like home can be as simple as a friendly hello, an invitation to a school event, or helping a neighbor navigate their new surroundings. Turtle Mountain School Division Superintendent Grant Wiesner shares ways to help new families feel welcome as another school year gets underway.
3: Extending invitations to the new families. Maybe help them navigate some local services that are in the community. Encouraging them to get involved in activities in the school or outside, like the community arts programs or recreational activities. And I think when we all work together, we will have warm, inclusive school climates where every student feels safe, valued, and ready to succeed.
1: Motorists are also reminded to watch for crossing guards, and if they signal for you to stop, do so. Also, drivers are reminded to stay alert and avoid distractions at all times, but especially near a school zone or crosswalk. And Turtle Mountain Bible Camp is winding down from a busy summer of kids and campers, and now it's ramping up for its fall fundraiser dinner. Co-director Chelsea Zylstra says one highlight is a live auction of a beautiful art piece by local artist Nancy Penner. But that's just one of the highlights. There's more.
4: We also have special music coming, as well as summer testimonies, people to share what God has done over the summer and how he has been shaping their lives, and they've seen him shape lives of others as they've served. And Richard and Cindy Pugh from the Boys Main area are catering the event. And we are going to require an RSVP, so we have the right amount of food prepared and enough seats set up. So that will be available online as well over the next week or two. We're just setting it all up online right now.
1: Visit the Turtle Mountain Bible Camp website to register for the fall fundraiser, happening Sunday, October 25th. Every day, we're delivering the news of your community to you here on the radio. 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And now on the Golden West Radio Money Scope, the TSX is down 460 points, the Dow down 379, the NASDAQ down 162 points. The dollar down 11 one-hundredths, trading at 72.3 cents U.S.
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1: A mix of sun and cloud today, wind gusting out of the southwest to 50 kilometers per hour and a high of 27 degrees. With a humidex, it'll feel like 30, a UV index of 6 or high. Tonight, a few clouds to start, then increasing overnight, a low of 10. Friday, cloudy to start, then clearing in the afternoon and a high of 20. A mix of sun and cloud Saturday with a high of 17. And sunny skies expected for Sunday with a high of 21. Currently in Pilot Mount, it's 25 degrees, 26 in Brandon, Souris, Melitta, Boisvain, and Killarney. Wind gusting out of the south-southwest at 36 kilometers per hour and relative humidity at 36%. 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

0: Wood smoking oranges, James Keelahan on this Thursday afternoon. I'm Zach Drieger, and for my wife, it is back to school today, the first day with students in her gym. And in light of back to school in full swing, Chris Sumner kept the back to school theme rolling on the radio edition of Did You Know this morning.
1: As the kiddos head back to school today, it will be feeling like summer more so than fall. Highs around 27 degrees and feeling like 30 this afternoon underneath a mainly sunny sky. And how are you this morning, Zach?
0: Doing pretty good, Chris. Nice day for a golf tournament, eh?
1: Yeah, good day for a golf tournament. Zach and I have the opportunity to participate in a chamber golf tournament later today. Oh, well.
0: It's going to be a tough one at the office today.
1: Well, we are continuing back to school and Did You Know this week. The questions this morning, Zach, are all questions from classes kids will attend at some point this year.
0: Okay.
1: So we're going to start with English.
0: Okay.
1: All right. This is a shortened version of the spoken and written forms of a word, syllable, or word group. Mm-hmm. This thing is created by omission of internal letters and sounds. What is it? Is it an allegory, a contraction, or a preposition?
0: Contraction.
1: You are correct. I can't. I'm. Wouldn't. Those would be examples of a contraction.
0: All right. I just use my process of elimination.
1: Well, you did a good job. Great problem-solving skills, which you learned at school.
0: That's right.
1: In history, Zach, who was the first Prime Minister of Canada? Brian Mulroney, John Diefenbaker, or Sir John A. Macdonald?
0: Sir John A.
1: You are correct.
0: Ooh, I was getting nervous about that. I need to know this one. I'm going to get my Canadian citizenship revoked.
1: I threw one in there, which I thought you would toss away right away with Brian Mulroney. Of course, he was a prime minister in the 80s. But yeah. John Diefenbaker, that John name, could have thrown you. In science, every atom contains three parts, Zach. Mm-hmm. An electron, a proton, and what? Is it neutrons, quarks, or black holes?
0: Neutrons.
1: It is neutrons. Look at that. You're ready to head back to class.
0: I am ready to go back to junior high, at least.
1: Should we continue this back to school theme tomorrow?
0: Yeah, let's do it.
1: All right. We'll do it again tomorrow for Did You Know? And now you know.
0: And you can join us for that when the morning show kicks off at 6 o'clock. Did You Know? Coming your way at about 7:45.
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6: A mix of sun and cloud today. Wind gusting out of the southwest to 50 kilometers per hour and a high of 27 degrees. With a humidex, it'll feel like 30. A UV index of 6 or high. Tonight, a few clouds to start, then increasing overnight, a low of 10. Friday, cloudy to start, then clearing in the afternoon at a high of 20. A mix of sun and cloud Saturday with a high of 17. And sunny skies expected for Sunday with a high of 21. Currently in Pilot Mount, it's 25 degrees, 26 in Brandon, Souris, Melitta, Boisevain, and Killarney. Wind gusting out of the south-southwest at 36 kilometers per hour and relative humidity at 36%.

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0: 2024. 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

0: The breath you take, George Strait, on this Thursday afternoon. I'm Zach Drieger, and today is a pretty serious one on the calendar. It is World Suicide Prevention Day, an opportunity for us to talk about a difficult topic with our families, our children, and our friends. This is a discussion that must be had because, according to the latest figures from Stats Canada, 12 people take their life every day, with suicide the second leading cause of death those 15 to 34 years of age. Rob Nash has been bringing this topic into the light for years.
1: One thing that I've realized, I think, is, you know, the antidote to sadness or depression is not happiness. Like, you know, we're always told the pursuit of happiness is what we're supposed to chase. You know, it's all over the place. But, you know, having met with so many people, I think the antidote to sadness, depression is actually purpose. You know, it's, you know, I was in that dark place and, you know, I was having the same nightmare every night. And the nightmare was watching my own funeral and nobody showed up. Nobody cared that I lived or that I died. So I'm like, you know, and I went through a pretty big car accident where it made you think twice, but like, whoa, what if that was my last breath? What's the last thing I said to my mom and my dad? What's the last thing my friends would have remembered me saying and doing, you know? And so once you start putting it out there and doing things for other people and realize, man, I'm going to make every day count, and whether, and it happens to us. And what I always say is, like, listen to those promptings, you know, like if all of a sudden there's something on your heart that you feel, it's like, if somebody pops into your head, an old teacher or a friend, maybe there's a reason they're popping into your heart. It's like, send a text and say, hey, you just brought my heart, just checking in, how you doing, you know? And I think in the West, we've become so hyper-focused on ourselves. We're just only looking out for ourselves. We don't do anything for anybody else, and that's not healthy. On the other side, I think some of us try to help other people. We don't look after ourselves, and life is a balance, you know? For every mile of road, there's 2 miles of ditch. So it's finding that balance, but having purpose. And again, if you're a parent listening, let your kids see that, you know, you have purpose. You don't just know what you do for a living, but you know why you do it. You know, go show them that you volunteer at a soup kitchen once a month. You know, go do something and they go, oh, there's an example of doing something outside of yourself. That's what we're craving.
0: You can learn more about Rob's work at robnash.com.
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7: A mix of sun and cloud today. Wind gusting out of the southwest to 50 kilometers per hour and a high of 27 degrees. With a humidex, it'll feel like 30. A UV index of 6 or high. Tonight, a few clouds to start, then increasing overnight, a low of 10. Friday, cloudy to start, then clearing in the afternoon and a high of 20. A mix of sun and cloud Saturday with a high of 17. And sunny skies expected for Sunday with a high of 21. Currently in Pilot Mount, it's 25 degrees, 26 in Brandon, Souris, Melitta, Boissevain, and Killarney. Wind gusting out of the south-southwest at 36 kilometers per hour and relative humidity at 36%. Make better plans with accurate local forecasts on the weather page on your Discover Westman app.
8: Sugar can be a quick pick-me-up, but sadly, what comes up quickly will quickly come down. Hi, I'm Pam Smith with a tip for living well. Too much sugar in the diet will be a drain on anyone's energy metabolism and a serious one for people with sensitive blood sugar responses. These quick bursts of energy ultimately result in fatigue and increased appetite by creating a drop in blood sugar due to insulin surges, which stimulate the storage of fat in the body. And sweets aren't the only culprit. Refined grains, including white rice and pasta, are missing fiber that allows your body to absorb food's energy more slowly and evenly. They get into your bloodstream almost as quickly as sugar itself. The key is to get plenty of carbohydrates, but make them whole and don't overload. 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I'm Pam Smith.
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0: Good afternoon. It is Thursday, September 10th. My name is Zach Drieger, and it is just about time for another 3 o'clock Inspirational Music Hour. We are ready to kick off a beautiful 55 minutes of uplifting and inspirational music, and we hope every weekday afternoon, this hour between 3 and 4, feels like a blessing to your day, a time you can set aside to just worship our Lord and Savior, and today is no exception. We're diving in just after the news and weather.
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2: I'm Candace Dirksen with your local news, streaming now through the Discover Westman app. As students settle into a new school year, online safety advocate Val Caldwell says it's a good time for families to reset their technology habits. Caldwell recommends clear rules around devices at home, but says parents should also explain why those boundaries exist.
3: I think letting kids know from the start that the rules are in place and why they're in place. I think sometimes as adults we implement rules, but we forget the why behind them. So making sure we're explaining to kids it's not a punishment that their phone is not allowed in their bedroom. It's a way to support their

0: physical and mental well-being. They need a good night's sleep, and nothing good happens on the internet between 11 p.m. and 7 a.m.
1: Caldwell says strong connections also help children know they have trusted adults to turn to when something goes wrong online. And school has begun, and kids are getting used to a new classroom community with new teachers and making new friendships. Now, at the start of a new school year, a new face in the classroom is a friend you haven't met yet. Superintendent for Turtle Mountain School Division Grant Wiesner encourages kids and their families to make newcomers feel welcome.
2: Yeah, so for new families, I think just for community members to welcome them, be willing to help them out as they move into the area. And just a friendly face, a friendly neighbor, makes such a big difference during a transition. I encourage new families to reach out to their local schools as early as possible, just to build, you know, those strong school-family partnerships. It's just important for, you know, student engagement, for their well-being, and just for that feeling like they belong.
1: Motorists are also being reminded that all school zone speed limits are now in effect. If driving past a school where the speed limit isn't reduced, drivers should stay cautious and slow down for students getting in and out of vehicles in those areas. And the Honey, Garlic, and Maple Syrup Festival returns to Manitou this weekend with a special evening of entertainment planned, featuring an award-winning Manitoba artist. The historic, intimate Manitou Opera House promises to be an amazing venue to catch the Don Amaro Trio and his brand of heartfelt storytelling. Loretta Thorlifson with Coffee House Musicians spoke about the show.
3: Yes, we're really excited to be hosting Don Amaro, and he's coming with a trio. He's going to bring a couple of musicians with him. He is a Manitoba singer-songwriter, and he just has a captivating stage performance. He's got a great soulful sound. He's a storyteller.
1: The Don Amaro Trio appears on Saturday as part of Manitou's Honey, Garlic, and Maple Syrup Festival. Get the news of the day conveniently delivered to your email inbox. 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And now on the Golden West Radio Money Scope, the TSX is down 447 points. The Dow down 362. The NASDAQ down 168 points. And the dollar down 13 one-hundredths, trading at 72.3 cents U.S.
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1: A mix of sun and cloud today, wind gusting out of the southwest to 50 kilometers per hour and a high of 27 degrees. With a humidex, it'll feel like 30, a UV index of 6 or high. Tonight, a few clouds to start, then increasing overnight, a low of 10. Friday, cloudy to start, then clearing in the afternoon at a high of 20. A mix of sun and cloud Saturday with a high of 17. And sunny skies expected for Sunday with a high of 21. Currently in Pilot Mount, it's 25 degrees, 26 in Brandon, Souris, Melitta, Boisevain, and Killarney. Wind gusting out of the south-southwest at 36 kilometers per hour and relative humidity at 36%. Make better plans with accurate local forecasts on the weather page on your Discover West Van app.
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0: He Who Watches from Alana Levandowski. Before that, Sweet Harmony, When I Wake Up, in our 3 o'clock inspirational music hour. My name is Zach Drieger, and two songs into the hour, now that the music has taken center stage, we are going to take a quick break from the music just to dive into the verse of the day, and today's comes from Hosea. Sow righteousness for yourselves, reap the fruit of unfailing love, and break up your unplowed ground, for it is time to seek the Lord until he comes and showers his righteousness on you. What a fantastic thought to take into the rest of your Thursday afternoon, for it is time to seek the Lord, in all caps, Hosea 10, verse 12.
1: It is spiritual warfare. 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But hope is found in the beautiful gospel of Jesus Christ. 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At Union Gospel Mission, we covet your prayers. 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

0: the holy hills of heaven from the Rick Webb family on this Thursday afternoon. My name is Zach Drieger. I hope you are enjoying the 3 o'clock Inspirational Music Hour. It is September 10th, and it is time for a short break from the music. We're going to check out your weather details for today, tomorrow, and into the weekend. And once we get back to the music, we got the Bob Jones University Choir on the way.
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2: A mix of sun and cloud today, wind gusting out of the southwest to 50 kilometers per hour and a high of 27 degrees. With a humidex, it'll feel like 30, a UV index of 6 or high. Tonight, a few clouds to start, then increasing overnight, a low of 10. Friday, cloudy to start, then clearing in the afternoon and a high of 20. A mix of sun and cloud Saturday with a high of 17. And sunny skies expected for Sunday with a high of 21. Currently in Pilot Mount, it's 25 degrees, 26 in Brandon, Souris, Melitta, Boisevain, and Killarney. Wind gusting out of the south-southwest at 36 kilometers per hour and relative humidity at 36%. Make better plans with accurate local forecasts on the weather page on your Discover Westman app.
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4: 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That favor expresses itself in kindness and love in every aspect of our life. And Paul says, what I've learned is this, that the sustaining grace of God is so powerful, so awesome, so adequate, so sufficient, I can face anything and everything and all things and be absolutely content. If you've never trusted Jesus Christ as your Savior, you don't have it. 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

0: The Philip Weeb family. How can I keep from singing in our 3 o'clock inspirational music hour? My name is Zach Drieger, currently hanging out with you amidst all this wonderful uplifting music. I hope you are enjoying it so far. We still got about 15 minutes to go, and we got some groups on the way like Greater Vision, Andrew Martin, and the Vaughn family. Looking forward to all that wonderful music, but first, some wonderful pastoral words and our moment of meditation.
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2: Hello, I'm Dave Purdy, pastor of the Emmanuel Baptist Church in Morris. A moment of meditation from the Upper Room Devotional Guide. The Bible reading today is from 2 Corinthians chapter 2, verse 14. But thanks be to God, who in Christ always leads us in a triumphal procession, and through us spreads in every place the fragrance of knowing Him. Thought for the day, Lord, help us to understand that we are wonderfully made by You, and that we have everything we need for life and holiness. Amen.

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1: My friend, have you ever been in an SYI Bible study? 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Sounds familiar? Talk about a fruitless discussion of God's Word. Well, what do you think? Oh, I don't know. What do you think? Well, my granddaddy used to say, end of study, beginning of ignorance. If things are being said in your Bible study group that obviously lack biblical moorings, check it. Ask for biblical instruction as the basis of what is being discussed. There are already too many places in life where we pool our ignorance. Our study of God's Word should not be one of them.
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6: Access your news anytime by downloading the Discover Westman app. I'm Candace Dirksen with your local news update. It's been only a few days back to school, and parents might be seeing their kiddos having a hard time adjusting to a more structured day. For new students and returning students, it's important to establish a routine as much as possible to better navigate through a new schedule with a list of expectations. Turtle Mountain School Division Superintendent Grant Wiesner explains.
7: Again, just as for any family, but new families, that routines at home are so important because the better night's rest you have, the better you perform during the day. Again, just remember when they're coming to a school, the school is there and it's going to support however they're needed. So if the child needs help adjusting, reach out to the staff. And again, the staff will do all that they can to support the child.
6: Motorists are reminded to always stop for school buses when they're displaying flashing red lights and an extended stop sign. Turtle Mountain Bible Camp has had another successful summer, and now it's gearing up for its fall fundraiser taking place at the end of October. Co-director Chelsea Zylstra shares one of the highlights of the evening that features the work of a local artist.
8: Yes, we have a fall fundraiser October 25th. We're doing a silent auction, and a local artist, Nancy Penner, is donating an original art piece to be auctioned off. It's beautiful, and she had sent us pictures, and she said it really doesn't do it justice. You have to see it in person. So we're going to have that on display and available for auction at the event.
6: The Turtle Mountain Bible Camp Fall Fundraiser is happening Sunday, October 25th, with Richard and Cindy Pugh catering. RSVP is required by contacting the camp. And the Honey, Garlic, and Maple Syrup Festival returns to Manitou this weekend with a special evening of entertainment planned featuring the Don Amaro Trio and his heartfelt brand of storytelling. Loretta Thorlifson with Coffeehouse Musicians spoke about the Manitou Opera House.
9: It's so beautiful to be on that stage. It just fills my heart. First of all, the people and the fellow musicians and just sharing that tradition and the joy of singing, but it's also a great room to sing into. It's got a fantastic acoustic. There are no bad seats in the house. It's got that historical look and feel.
6: Don Amaro Trio appears Saturday, September 12th at 7 o'clock. If you want to stay on top of what's happening in your community, subscribe to the Daily News at Discover Westman. And now on the Golden West Radio Money Scope, the TSX is down 400 points, the Dow down 316, the NASDAQ down 171 points. The dollar down 15/100ths, trading at 72.3 cents U.S.
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5: Partly cloudy skies this evening, becoming cloudy after midnight. A gusty southwest wind shifting northwest and becoming light overnight. A low of 10. Cloudy skies to start the day Friday, then becoming a mix of sun and cloud in the afternoon. A gusty northwest wind and a high of 20. Friday night, partly cloudy, then becoming clear late in the evening, a low of 7. Saturday, a mix of sun and cloud and a high of 17. Sunny skies expected for Sunday with a high of 21. Then showers moving in on Monday, a high of 18. 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

0: every 30 p.m. by a program and then supper. 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

0: The best is yet to be. The argues on this Thursday afternoon, 10th of September today. My name is Zach Drieger, and coming up in just a moment, we will get you another look at your weather details for today, tomorrow, and into the weekend. And shortly after that, we're going to see who's all diving into a slice of birthday cake today.
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2: Partly cloudy skies this evening, becoming cloudy after midnight. A gusty southwest wind shifting northwest and becoming light overnight. A low of 10. Cloudy skies to start the day Friday, then becoming a mix of sun and cloud in the afternoon. A gusty northwest wind and a high of 20. Friday night, partly cloudy, then becoming clear late in the evening, a low of 7. Saturday, a mix of sun and cloud and a high of 17. Sunny skies expected for Sunday with a high of 21. Then showers moving in on Monday, a high of 18. 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
0: Opening the birthday book on this Thursday afternoon, we got a pretty good list today, starting in the Boys of Ain Lions Club calendar. Birthday wishes going out to Molly Lamb, Kelsey Saban Sims, Joshua Kempinski, Paul Rayner, and Kaylee Nolan today. Happy birthday to Linda Peters of Oak West Morden from your sister Adeline. And a happy 6th birthday to Jasper Hebert of the Halbstadt area. Love Grandma Deb and Papa Walt. So to Molly, Kelsey, Joshua, Paul, Kaylee, Linda, Jasper, and anyone else who might be getting a little bit older and a little bit wiser today, a big happy birthday wish coming from all of us here at Golden West Radio.
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12: Partly cloudy skies this evening, becoming cloudy after midnight. A gusty southwest wind shifting northwest and becoming light overnight. A low of 10. Cloudy skies to start the day Friday, then becoming a mix of sun and cloud in the afternoon. A gusty northwest wind and a high of 20. Friday night, partly cloudy, then becoming clear late in the evening, a low of 7. Saturday, a mix of sun and cloud and a high of 17. Sunny skies expected for Sunday with a high of 21. Then showers moving in on Monday, a high of 18. 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

friends. We are nearing the end of our Thursday together. It's been a great one up until this point, so no reason we can't finish out the day on the same note. And it's 15 minutes of country gospel music to round things off, starting with the Forrester Sisters, Let Not Your Heart Be Troubled.

I'll never get too old to pray. The Rochesters closing out our Thursday afternoon together. My name is Zach Drieger. I hope you have a beautiful rest of your day. Chris Sumner and I are off to a golf tournament, so we're going to be working real hard for the rest of the day, and we'll be back in studio tomorrow. Chris on the morning show at 6 o'clock. I'll join him for the radio edition of Did You Know around 7:45 as we keep the back-to-school theme rolling, and then I will be back in full steam for the afternoon, 1 to 5 o'clock, to start the official countdown to the weekend. But as far as this Thursday is concerned, that's all I got for you. God bless you, and catch you later.

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1: Get the news you need when you need it by downloading the Discover Westman app. I'm Candace Dirksen, and here's what's making local news this hour. Online safety advocate Val Caldwell says some of the pressures children face online are starting at a young age. Caldwell travels through Manitoba and Saskatchewan, speaking with students and adults about issues ranging from bullying to sextortion. She says online pressures can reach children even in small communities.
2: The sad reality is we are seeing those types of pressures starting as young as grade three. So I do agree with you. I think there needs to be more awareness, and I think people need to realize that the internet is worldwide and it reaches every corner. So just because we live in small communities or bigger communities, it doesn't really change the fact that once you have the internet, it's a portal to the world.
1: Caldwell says open communication with trusted adults is an important part of keeping children safe. And with students heading back to class and families settling into new routines, it's also a time when many newcomers are getting their first taste of life in their community. Making a new place feel like home can be as simple as a friendly hello, an invitation to a school event, or helping a neighbor navigate their new surroundings. Turtle Mountain School Division Superintendent Grant Wiesner shares ways to help new families feel welcome as another school year gets underway.
3: Extending invitations to the new families. Maybe help them navigate some local services that are in the community. Encouraging them to get involved in activities in the school or outside, like the community arts programs or recreational activities. And I think when we all work together, we will have warm, inclusive school climates where every student feels safe, valued, and ready to succeed.
1: Motorists are also reminded to watch for crossing guards, and if they signal for you to stop, do so. Also, drivers are reminded to stay alert and avoid distractions at all times, but especially near a school zone or crosswalk. And Turtle Mountain Bible Camp is winding down from a busy summer of kids and campers, and now it's ramping up for its fall fundraiser dinner. Co-director Chelsea Zylstra says one highlight is a live auction of a beautiful art piece by local artist Nancy Penner. But that's just one of the highlights. There's more.
4: We also have special music coming, as well as summer testimonies, people to share what God has done over the summer and how he has been shaping their lives, and they've seen him shape lives of others as they've served. And Richard and Cindy Pugh from the Boys Main area are catering the event. And we are going to require an RSVP, so we have the right amount of food prepared and enough seats set up. So that will be available online as well over the next week or two. We're just setting it all up online right now.
1: Visit the Turtle Mountain Bible Camp website to register for the fall fundraiser, happening Sunday, October 25th. 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
1: Partly cloudy skies this evening, becoming cloudy after midnight. A gusty southwest wind shifting northwest and becoming light overnight. A low of 10. Cloudy skies to start the day Friday, then becoming a mix of sun and cloud in the afternoon. A gusty northwest wind and a high of 20. Friday night, partly cloudy, then becoming clear late in the evening, a low of 7. Saturday, a mix of sun and cloud and a high of 17. Sunny skies expected for Sunday with a high of 21. Then showers moving in on Monday, a high of 18. 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
11: New federal funding for swine health research and surveillance is being welcomed by Canada's pork industry. Federal Agriculture Minister Heath MacDonald announcing over $3 million to safeguard swine health. Cam Dahl, General Manager of Manitoba Pork, says prevention and early disease detection remain among the most important tools for producers.
12: Early detection of a potential disease is one of the best ways to mitigate an outbreak. So prevention is at the top of the list, and things like biosecurity and ensuring that we're monitoring our herds. And then really rapid response if there are diseases. And increased surveillance is really key to that.
11: Dahl says improved surveillance helps protect animal welfare while also supporting productivity and profitability on the farm. For Golden West, I'm Glendalee Allen-Vossler.
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4: Partly cloudy skies this evening, becoming cloudy after midnight. A gusty southwest wind shifting northwest and becoming light overnight. A low of 10. Cloudy skies to start the day Friday, then becoming a mix of sun and cloud in the afternoon. A gusty northwest wind and a high of 20. Friday night, partly cloudy, then becoming clear late in the evening, a low of 7. Saturday, a mix of sun and cloud and a high of 17. Sunny skies expected for Sunday with a high of 21. Then showers moving in on Monday, a high of 18. 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
7: Carissa Kirkup and the Westman Wildcats are currently at the Calgary Firestarter Tournament. She says that with so many new faces early on this year, she gets to do a lot of coaching and teaching, something she and the staff really enjoy.
8: Yeah, as a coaching staff, we've been on the phone lots already and showing up early to practice and trying to figure out who's, you know, going to be slotted in properly and where. But again, we're very much a staff where players have to earn their spots and players have to work hard every shift. And, you know, in the big picture, we do have 10 forwards and we're going to put the players on our ice that are going to do the best job to find team success in the grand scheme. So we want everybody to, you know, first of all, adjust. If this is their first year at the U18 AAA level, we want to allow them some time to adjust and to learn from mistakes.
7: More with Carissa Kirkup on DiscoverWestman.com. In the MJHL preseason, Nipawa is at Portage, while Flin Flon of the SJHL visits Northern Manitoba. And in the NFL, the regular season shifts to Australia, where the Rams take on San Francisco. I'm Dave Anthony.
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7: Always excited when we get to catch up with one of my favorites, coach of the Westman Wildcats of the U18 AAA Female Hockey League, Carissa Kirkup. Carissa, thanks for doing this today.
8: Hey, thanks for having me back.
7: Well, coach, last time we chatted, you were prepping for camp, and now it's in the rearview mirror. The team has been made. How are you feeling now that you've taken names from a whiteboard and actually seen them in action on the ice?
8: Yeah, it's been a great week and a half since we finally were able to make our team and start practicing, start our team workouts, a little fitness testing in there too. So yeah, we're very excited to be back. We're obviously school is coming and we're getting into the full swing of things, but we are gonna hit the ground running, heading to the Calgary Firestarter Tournament. We're hitting the bus on Wednesday and then we start Thursday morning at 8:45 a.m. and then yeah, we'll take it from there. It's going to be a super exciting season.
7: All right, Carissa, so making up this group, did you just pick the best athletes or did you kind of pick players with certain roles in mind as a coach?
8: Good question. I would say a combination of both of what you just said. Overall, I think we picked the best athletes paired with you know, them being able to complement, you know, a couple of the returning players, but also adding lots of creativity, lots of depth up front. Yeah, so I'm very excited with our final roster and just

0: Yeah, I want to get playing some games here.
1: Yeah, I mean, on paper, you probably have an idea of how your team is going to be, but have you already started to kind of get a feel for the identity of the group, whether it's going to be fast, gritty? You know, I think depth is really important at the Manitoba U18 AAA Female Hockey League level. Have you gotten a sense of the identity already of your club?
0: Yeah, I think so. You know, it's it is hard to tell this early, and definitely everybody has to earn their spot as the season goes and as preseason leads into our first league game on September 26th. So we're going to Morden against Seminole Valley. But yeah, overall, you know, like I said before, we took some overall athletes. We took some very good hockey players. And I think, you know, on paper, yes, we always think one thing. And then, you know, you look a couple months back and usually there's been, you know, quite a few tweaks as the periods go on, as practices go on, you know, more conversations with the coaching staff and with players. So, yeah, I try not to, I guess, read too much into it this early on, but I also, I just see how engaged and intense, competitive, but also coachable this group is, and I'm excited for the months ahead.
1: Carissa Kirkup joining us on Sports Beat today, coach of the Westman Wildcats of the Manitoba U18 AAA Female Hockey League. Carissa, you touched on it earlier, but this weekend, or I guess, you know, toward the end of this week, into the weekend, is the big tournament in Alberta. What's more important for you as a coach, results from that tournament or the bonds that this group is going to forge that can help throughout the year?
0: Mm-hmm. Yeah, good question. I think it's important that they come, again, ready to play. You know, they've been on the ice quite a bit during the last half of the summer anyways, and we had some pre-skates and good tryouts and some good practices leading into the Calgary Firestarter, as with any showcase preseason or during the season. There are, you know, a variety of scouts there from different leagues, NCAA, U Sports, ACHA, ACAC. And so, yes, we want our athletes to be seen because they deserve a spot at the next level. That's a lot of their student athlete goals are to pursue post-secondary playing hockey as well as pursuing a university degree as well. So we want to do right by our players. And I mean, there's going to be so many changes from now and even heading into our first league game. So, yeah, it's not definitely not about wins and losses at this time. We want to peak during the right spots of the season. But, yeah, we're excited to just, you know, spend more time together as a group, get to know how certain people, you know, how their game fits within our Westman Wildcats systems, things like that.
1: All right, Carissa, we'll wrap up with this. You know, it doesn't take long for systems to be put in place, for players to know what they need to do, and for you to have to just do some tweaks when it comes to coaching. But with a whole new group and a whole new season, how excited are you to start trying out new things with this group, whether it be strategically, whether it be systematically? This has got to be a really fun time of year for you as a coach, isn't it?
0: Mm-hmm. Yeah, as a coaching staff, we've been on the phone lots already and showing up early to practices and trying to figure out, who's, you know, going to be slotted in properly and where. But again, we're very much a staff where players have to earn their spots and players have to work hard every shift. And, you know, in the big picture, we do have 10 forwards and we're going to put the players on our ice that are going to do the best job to find team success in the grand scheme. So we want everybody to, you know, first of all, adjust. If this is their first year at the U18 AAA level, we want to allow them some time to adjust and to learn from mistakes that everybody's going to make. But as long as they show up with a good attitude and working hard and asking questions when they arise, then we're happy and we can't ask for much more than that.
1: Well, Carissa, appreciate the time today. Best of luck heading into the weekend. Safe travels and look forward to catching up again down the road.
0: Thanks so much for having me again.

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1: Partly cloudy skies this evening, becoming cloudy after midnight, a gusty southwest wind shifting northwest and becoming light overnight, a low of 10. Cloudy skies to start the day Friday, then becoming a mix of sun and cloud in the afternoon, a gusty northwest wind and a high of 20. Friday night, partly cloudy, then becoming clear late in the evening, a low of 7. Saturday, a mix of sun and cloud and a high of 17. Sunny skies expected for Sunday with a high of 21. Then showers moving in on Monday, a high of 18. 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
3: The Good Shepherd restores our soul. Why? Because he cares. Because he loves. But listen, because he's interested in your sleepless nights. He's interested in your worries about your finances. He's interested in listening to your cries about your children. He's interested. He is personally interested in every circumstance. I cannot say that enough, that you are not unimportant in the eyes of God. There's not a single one of us who is unimportant.
4: If you were going through a stressful situation, which chapter of the Bible would you turn to? You might think at first of Psalm 23. Well, today on In Touch, the teaching ministry of Dr. Charles Stanley, we'll open that beloved chapter that reminds us of the Good Shepherd's promises to care for everyone who belongs to him. Let's listen in to Dr. Stanley's message.
3: Listen to what he says. The Lord is my shepherd. I shall not want. He makes me to lie down in green pastures. He leads me beside quiet or still waters. He restores my soul. He guides me or leads me in the paths of righteousness for his name's sake. Even though I walk through the valley of the shadow of death, I fear no evil, for thou art with me.

By rod and by staff they comfort me. Thou preparest a table before me in the presence of mine enemies. Thou anointest my head with oil. My cup overflows. Surely goodness and loving kindness, or mercy, will follow me all the days of my life, and I will dwell in the house of the Lord forever. Now, how many times have you read that passage of Scripture? Where did you usually stop? When it says, even though I walk through the valley of the shadow of death, I'll fear no evil? Well, what about this table, and what about the anointing of my head, and what about goodness and mercy following me all the days of my life? This passage of Scripture is God's psalm to us, showing us and demonstrating to us how much He cares for us. It's very difficult for us to feel, to sense, to be aware, and to experience, and to walk in the very spirit of realizing that God has said, I'm your shepherd, and I'm going to treat you like a shepherd treats sheep. Now I want you to turn, if you will, to John the 10th chapter. Because in John the 10th chapter, you and I will see very clearly who the good shepherd is. God the Father, God the Son, God the Holy Spirit. Who is the good shepherd? Look at this, if you will. The 10th chapter of John, as Jesus is talking and sharing this particular discourse about His love for His children, those of us who are His followers, here's what He said. He said in verse 11, I am the good shepherd. The good shepherd lays down his life for the sheep. And then if you'll notice again in verse 14, I am the good shepherd, and I know my own, and my own know me. Who is the good shepherd? The good shepherd is the person of the Lord Jesus Christ. Now, there are lots of folks in there thinking, they say, well, you know, I don't believe in Jesus, but I believe in God. And yes, indeed, I believe that 23rd Psalm. That's one of my favorite passages. And they'll quote, the Lord is my shepherd, I shall not want. You know what? He's not their shepherd, and they are in want. What they don't realize oftentimes is that they are in want of the most important thing in their life. They don't realize that's what it is. They try to keep filling up their lives with other things and relationships and so forth. And what they really want, what they really desire, is the hunger and thirst that God has placed in the heart of every person for Himself. And so when they say, I quote, I believe that 23rd Psalm, my favorite passage, the Lord is my shepherd, they would probably take great, great offense if you said to them, until you receive the great shepherd who is the Lord Jesus Christ as your Savior, you cannot claim the good shepherd in the Old Testament. But my friend, that is the gospel truth. The Lord is my shepherd, I shall not want. Why? Because He's my shepherd. What's He doing? He's carrying out His responsibility. His responsibility is to see to that we have our needs met. And so He says He leads the sheep, as David would certainly lead his sheep to the green pastures, those that are ripe for food. Leads them to green pastures. Notice what He says. And He says He leads them beside quiet waters, still waters. And so when the sheep are being led by their shepherd, and they are being led into green pastures where they can feed, and beside quiet waters, not rushing waters, quiet waters, that's the best they can have it. There's the shepherd in sight for their protection. Here are green pastures, and here are still waters. What was David saying to us? Simply this, that the good shepherd has committed himself to supplying our material and physical needs, and he is also committed himself to supplying our emotional and spiritual needs. Quiet waters, still waters, peace. Not only those physical and material things that we need, but peace for our life. Now, the good shepherd knows exactly where the sheep ought to be feeding. But once in a while, those sheep get their eyes off the shepherd, and what happens? They look at something that looks like greener fields. You know how we get out of God's will? We get out of God's will by taking our eyes off the good shepherd and looking at something that looks like it's greener and fresher and more inviting and better than God has provided at the present moment. And sometimes all of us flounder and wander and think we know better than God does. What does He do? He's always there to forgive us. God's never there with His rod to beat us. He does not condemn us. You know why? Listen. He knows that we, in our frailties, in our weaknesses, and in our naturalness, that we are naturally going to, at times, we're going to flounder and we're going to wander and we're going to think it's greener there than it is here. And what happens? We get out of God's will. Does God get upset? Does He get angry? No, He doesn't. What does He do? He chastens us in order to teach us what? That if you go over there, you're going to get in trouble.

You're going to end up in one. That's not what you want. You think that's what you want, but I do know better where the green pastures and the cool waters are. He genuinely loves every single one of his sheep. He is there to do what? To restore that soul, to lift that soul, to cheer them up and to encourage them. And not some platitudes, but when he says he restores our soul, he has the capacity to enable me to step above the circumstance, no matter what it is, and keep going regardless of what's happening around me. He restores our soul. You know what? There's not anybody else in the world who can. The Lord is my shepherd, I shall not want. Makes me to lie down in green pastures, leads me beside quiet, still waters. He says he does what? He restores our soul. The good shepherd restores our soul. Why? Because he cares. Because he loves. But listen, because he's interested in your sleepless nights. He's interested in your worries about your finances. He's interested in listening to your cries about your children. He's interested. He is personally interested in every circumstance. I cannot say that enough, that you are not unimportant in the eyes of God. There's not a single one of us who is unimportant. He cares. The problem is that when a person does not realize what it takes to have a personal relationship with Jesus Christ, they're going to go through life, and here's what's going to happen. They're going to be suffering from worries and frettings and cares and insecurities and difficulties and hardships that they would not have to feel the weight of it if they understood that there's one who walks beside them who said, "Follow me, you'll not be in want. I'll restore your soul. I'll lead you in green pastures. I'll put you beside those waters of peace. I will transform you, even in the midst of the difficulty, the hardship, and the pain." It's the kind of shepherd he is. Loving, tender, caring, meticulous, specific, definite, nothing too big, nothing too small for the good shepherd. Well, listen to what he says. He restores my soul. He guides me in the paths of righteousness. That is, the good shepherd is only going to do what? In restoring us, he's only going to take us and do what? Set us back on the right path and lead us in paths of righteousness. That's right living, right doing, right conduct, right behavior. Why? Here's the reason. Because he knows what is best for us. I can tell you one thing that's best for everybody. Doesn't make a difference who you are. I know one thing that's best for everybody. Obeying God. That's always the best way. He says he leads us in paths of righteousness for his name's sake. Now, what does he mean by that? Simply this, that you and I who are followers of Jesus Christ, we bear the name of Christian. We bear the name of saint. So when we live a godly life, what happens? God is glorified. We live disobedient, get out of God's will, make a mess of our life, what happens? It is to some degree a slam upon God and what he offers mankind and what he says in his Bible he can do. That is, he can transform our life and sanctify us unto himself and teach us how and enable us to live a holy life. And we get out there living in sin. What he says, leads us in the paths of righteousness for his name's sake. His name is to be honored. The life that we live either honors the name of Jesus or it dishonors him. His purpose, his plan, his will, his goal is to lead us in paths of righteousness. Now, listen to what he says in this next part. He says he is a protecting shepherd. Look at this. Even though I walk through the valley of the shadow of death, I fear no evil, for thou art with me. Thy rod and thy staff, they comfort me. Now, the rod and the staff, for example, the shepherd would count his sheep by putting the rod out and the sheep would go under the rod. That's how they counted them. The rod, the staff, for example, the crook on it, when they got in trouble, he'd grab them by the neck and gently pull them back in. Likewise, used rod and the staff to defend the sheep against wild beasts or wild animals. Rod and staff, that rod and staff was a symbol of those sheep. It was a symbol of protection. He says, thy rod and thy staff, they comfort me. Where? As we walk through the valley, look at this, of the shadow of death. Even though I walk, not run, through the valley, not in it, on my way somewhere. What was the shepherd doing? Leading the sheep through the valley from one mountainside to the other, where the best grazing is. Even though I walk through the valley of the shadow of death, I will fear no evil. Now,
When we think in terms of the shadow of death, first of all, if you've got a shadow, it means you've got to have light. When he says the shadow of death, you can't have a shadow unless you've got light to shine on something to cast a shadow. He says it's the shadow of death. Even though I walk through the valley of the shadow of death. Okay, first of all, let's just make it as if we're talking about death. Even though we walk through very, very difficult times in our life and a person faces death. He says, I will fear no evil, for thou art with me, thy rod and thy staff, they comfort me. Here's what he's saying. He says, this is the reason you and I don't have to fear evil, no matter what's going on. Thou art with me. The fact that the good shepherd never leaves, what does he say? He says, I'll never leave you nor forsake you. The good shepherd never leaves us nor forsakes us. He's right there with us every moment of every day. And I've been through some of those valleys just like you have. And they were dark, and they were fearful, and I didn't see any light at the end of the tunnel, and you know what? But I knew that beside me walked the living Son of God. And as long as He's there, there is not anything that can touch us other than what He allows to touch us. And whether He allows it or not, it's according to His will. And whatever touches us, He will turn for our good no matter what. Now, the shepherd, so committed to keeping and protecting his sheep. You know where he slept? In the sheepfold, he slept at the door. So that no animal could cross into the sheepfold to get the sheep unless they first crossed him. You know what? Thank Almighty God. Nobody. The devil, no one can get to you and get to me unless the good shepherd allows it for some reason. Now, I want you to notice something else about him. Not only is he a personal shepherd and a providing shepherd and he's a protecting shepherd, I want you to notice something else about him here. That is, he is a preparing shepherd. Listen to what he says now. Here's the part that oftentimes we stumble with. He says, thou dost prepare a table before me in the presence of my enemies. Thou anointest my head with oil. My cup overflows. Surely goodness and loving kindness will follow me all the days of my life, and I will dwell in the house of the Lord forever. Now, I want you to go back, if you will, just for a moment and look at that word. When he says, thy rod and thy staff comfort me, the word comfort is two Latin words, which means strength through companionship. What is it that comforts me? Relationship, intimacy with Him in those difficult times. Now, He is a preparing shepherd. What does He prepare? Now, watch this. What in the world does He mean by this? He says, thou dost prepare a table before me in the presence of mine enemies. Well, when He talks about preparing a table, He's talking about preparing our needs. He never comes up short. God is never late. There are no surprises with Him, so what? No matter what we are doing and where we are in life, He has already prepared every single thing we need. Now, He says, in the presence of our enemies. Well, we think, well, listen, now, who are my enemies? No. You see, in those days when He was talking about this, He was talking about natural enemies. I mean, He had lots of them, not just wild beasts around His sheep. But you recall that David also had many enemies in his lifetime, King Saul being probably one of the most vicious ones of all. He said, you set a table for me right in the presence of my enemies. Now, how would we apply that today? Well, more than likely, we don't have a lot of enemies. Maybe most of you don't anyway. So what are my enemies? What are your enemies? Poor self-esteem, feelings of rejection, feelings of loneliness, feelings of despair, feelings of discouragement, and we could just go on down the list. Feelings of insecurity, feelings of being unloved, feelings of being shut out, feelings of being isolated, fear of the future. There are many, many enemies that you and I have to deal with. And so he says, he's prepared a table for us. That is, he says, I am prepared to meet every single need you have right in the midst of all of these things that you see trouble you and try you. And they're like enemies to your peace and enemies to your rest and enemies to your soul. He says, I'm there. Thou preparest the table before me in the presence of mine enemies. Now look at this next phrase. He says, thou anointest my head with oil. Well, what in the world does that have to do with a good shepherd? Here's what he's saying. For example, in those days when people came to see you, you would have their feet washed by a slave and refreshing their feet because they walked through dry, dusty roads. And then they'd pour a little oil on your head, and all that was a refresh.

0: and kind of thing. And so he says, thou anointest my head with oil. What does he mean? Here's what he's saying. He says, I'm preparing a table before you. I have everything you need right in the midst of all of these things that are enemies to your peace and the quietness of your soul. He says, I want to invite you to them. And I want to invite you to the table. Thou anointest my head with oil. You're inviting me to come to the table, cleansing me and refreshing me. Thou anointest my head with oil. That's his way of saying that the Good Shepherd always invites us. We're always welcome in his presence. He's always providing for us. I shall not want. Always there to prepare for us. Always prepared beforehand. Listen, willing to refresh us. Thou anointest my head with oil. Then he says, my cup runs over. What is he saying? What's he prepared for us? Whatever his preparation is, it's in abundance. He's a God who talks about the abundant life. He is a God who talks about plenty, about taking great pleasure in prospering his children. So when he says, my cup's running over, what is he saying? He said, God is providing so abundantly for us. In the midst of all of my needs, no matter what they are, he's providing and he's providing abundantly. My cup runs over. And then here's what he says, surely, that is for absolute certainty. He says, God's goodness, which he has says he has stored up for those who love him, and his mercy, his loving kindness will do what? He says, follow me. That word really means pursue me. That is, God wants to be merciful to us. God wants to be good to us. He desires to be good to us. He wants the best for us. We are his sheep. Listen, I'll tell you how badly he wants it. He died for us. He says, I'm the good shepherd who lays down his life for the sheep. Surely goodness and mercy will follow me all the days of my life. And if you'll think about it, you cannot think of anything that mercy and goodness does not involve. Every good thing that God could possibly do in your life and mine falls in the category of goodness and mercy. Follow you all the days of your life, and he says, and I will dwell in the house of the Lord forever. Well, what does he say in John chapter 14? This is what the good shepherd said. Let not your heart be troubled. You believe in God, believe also in me. In my Father's house are many mansions, many dwelling places. If it were not so, I would have told you. I go to prepare a place for you. And if I go and prepare a place for you, I will come again and receive you to myself, that where I am, there you may be also. You know what happens? Good Shepherd, when he was resurrected from the grave and ascended to the Father, preparation for what? The place you and I are going to spend eternity. The Good Shepherd, following us all the days of our life, his goodness and mercy, and then when he chooses to take us home, he says what? He who has always prepared everything on time down here is already preparing a place where you're not going to spend eternity. Now let me ask you a question. If you've never trusted Jesus Christ as your Savior, well, what assurance do you have? You don't have the Good Shepherd. You can't say, I shall not want. You can't say, I'm always led in green pastures and still waters. Does that mean he never leads us into difficulties? No, because you see, going through the valleys, the dark valleys with the shadow of death, those things that appear to be dangerous to us, he's the one who's leading us through the valley. And sometimes you make your own valley, you get out of God's will. But what assurance do you have without Jesus? The truth is, if I want God's best in my life, I begin by accepting his Son, Jesus Christ, as my personal Savior, who becomes my personal shepherd, who will provide for me, who will protect me in every circumstance of life, who will prepare everything I need, and who will see to it, to the last breath in my life, that what he promised, he will provide.
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0: 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The Bible says that God did not give his followers a spirit of fear. See how to combat anxiety in today's moment with Charles Stanley. That's coming up.
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8: Today's scripture reading is Romans chapter 6, verses 16 through 19. Do you not know that when you present yourselves to someone as slaves for obedience, you are slaves of the one whom you obey, either of sin resulting in death, or of obedience resulting in righteousness? But thanks be to God that though you were slaves of sin, you became obedient from the heart to that form of teaching to which you were committed, and having been freed from sin, you became slaves of righteousness. I am speaking in human terms because of the weakness of your flesh. For just as you presented your members as slaves to impurity and to lawlessness, resulting in further lawlessness, so now present your members as slaves to righteousness, resulting in sanctification.
9: Like a physical prison that's built brick by brick, a spiritual prison is erected one sin at a time. Ensnarement happens slowly, beginning with a thought. Over time, contemplation can turn into action. But we can avoid spiritual chains. Our first step is to acknowledge two basic truths. All sin enslaves, and it begins in the mind. We cannot maintain a healthy relationship with the Lord while deliberately indulging in sin. When a wrong thought creeps into our consciousness, we have the choice to either expel or entertain it. Through the strength of the Holy Spirit, every believer possesses power to change his or her mind. A long-term view of disobedient behavior is a strong antidote to temptation. Obeying the Lord will always bring joy, fulfillment, and purpose than choosing our own way. A second step, then, is to ask ourselves, is the pleasure of this sin worth the consequences? Inevitably, the answer is no. Third, we order our life according to Scripture. That is, we make the choice to surrender to the Father because we find true freedom in Him. Ask God to speak to you through His Word today and see what He reveals about your life.
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1: The fourth chapter of Philippians teaches Christians to be anxious for nothing. Learn how God offers to protect you from fear in a moment with Charles Stanley.
2: People say, well, do you pray about everything?
3: Yes.
2: Well, why do you pray about everything? In everything, with prayer and supplication, crying out to God, let your requests be made known to God. I don't have to beg and plead. Let them be known to Him. And when He says the peace of God, when He says, well, guard us, that means He just surrounds us with this wall of protection. Therefore, that being true, I have absolute peace. Now, if He lets something in that I don't like, or lets something in that's painful, I just know in my heart, as a purpose, He says what? That is, He causes all things to work together for good. So even when He allows something to come through and to touch my life that I don't particularly like, that may cause me a bit of anxiety for the moment, or stress, or whatever it might be, I just know to do what? Bring it to Him, and He says He will guard our minds and hearts. That doesn't mean that He takes away all problems and all suffering. But in the midst of that now, let's say that I'm in the midst of this circumstance, it's very difficult, what? He's still guarding my heart because I know that He's in control. He's going to turn it for my good no matter what. So that's the way we can live without anxiety.
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6: Partly cloudy skies this evening, becoming cloudy after midnight, a gusty southwest wind shifting northwest and becoming light overnight, a low of 10. Cloudy skies to start the day Friday, then becoming a mix of sun and cloud in the afternoon, a gusty northwest wind and a high of 20. Friday night, partly cloudy, then becoming clear late in the evening, a low of 7. Saturday, a mix of sun and cloud and a high of 17. Sunny skies expected for Sunday with a high of 21. Then showers moving in on Monday, a high of 18. 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
1: Have you ever known someone whose life commanded respect? The kind of person a room grows quiet to hear? Job was such a man. And then, in a single season, everything was stripped away. How does a person hold steady when the applause turns to mockery, when the blessings of yesterday become the burdens of today? On this Thursday edition of Insight for Living, Chuck Swindoll continues in Job chapter 29, showing us how reflecting, rehearsing, and reaffirming can carry us through our darkest valleys. He titled his message, "The Passionate Testimony of an Innocent Man."

Every once in a while, there comes across this earth scene certain people who capture our attention and have a command of life, and we long to be near them. He says in verse 25, I chose a way for them and sat as chief and dwelt as a king among the troops, as one who comforted the mourners. One man writes, this verse encompasses every aspect of his role in the community, from leading the council in peaceful times to guiding the people through crisis and caring for the unfortunate. He inspired the whole community. But now, look at the opening of chapter 30. But now. And maybe Job stands, pulls back the sleeve of his robe, and exposes the boils running with pus. His lips are cracked and bleeding. His tongue is parched. His body is gaunt. The lines are on his face. And he says, but now those younger than I mock me. Verse 9, now I have become their taunt. In verses 1 through 11, he says, there is no great honor from men as there once was. You can read it for yourself. I have become even a byword to them, and they abhor me and stand aloof from me. Look at the next one. And they do not refrain from spitting at my face. This is the one they once sat with in silence and listening to, and now I mean nothing to them. I am a diseased piece of humanity. I am a thing of shame. Verse 15, terrors are turned against me. They pursue my honor now as the wind. My prosperity has passed like a cloud. No longer great blessings from God, verses 16 to 23. At night, verse 17, all the nights, at night, it pierces my bones within me and my gnawing pains take no rest. One night is followed by yet another miserable night. And the benevolence that I once extended to the needy is not extended to me. There's none of that that comes my way. That's in verses 24 to 31. Verse 24, yet does not one in a heap of ruins stretch out his hand, or in his disaster, therefore, cry out for help. Have I not wept for the one whose life is hard? Was not my soul grieved for the needy? When I expected good, meaning good in return, evil came. You had that happen? When I found myself in need, having reached out to others, no one reached back. Verse 27, I am seething within and cannot relax. Days of affliction confront me. I go about mourning without comfort. Roy Zook writes in his fine work on Job,

with its lilting, beautiful sounds now playing in the minor key. You know what I thought of? I thought of the bagpipes in New York City. I thought of the streets where there had been at one time dancing and the light steps of those on Easy Street, moving about the financial center, not of our nation, but of our world. And now the sound, the whine of the bagpipe as funeral after funeral after funeral passes by. Job says, my harp, my flute provide instruments for those who weep. Music for those who weep. I'm going to show you a psalm. Look at Psalm 137. It's really worth a look. Turn from Job 30 to Psalm 137. Every psalm has its context, its birthplace. This song was born in mourning. The Jews who are represented in this song with the pronoun we, the psalmist was one of them as he writes. The Jews have been taken captive. Babylon has come in and destroyed the city of Jerusalem. Zion lay in ruins, and the Jews en route to Babylon are making their way back. And the psalmist writes a song with this funeral dirge kind of theme. 137 begins, by the rivers of Babylon, there we sat down and wept. When we remembered Zion, upon the willows in the midst of it, we hung our harps, for there our captors demanded of us songs, and our tormentors mirth, saying, sing us one of those songs of Zion. Can you just hear the sarcasm? Break out one of those great psalms you love to sing. Sing for us now. They were as silent as you're sitting at this moment. And he adds, how can we sing the Lord's song in a foreign land? It's as if you and I were taken captive this next week and marching toward the place where we will be imprisoned. One of our captors said, sing us one of those church songs. Harmonize, blessed assurance, Jesus is mine. Let's hear that one. How about, and can it be that I should gain an interest in the Savior's blood? Sing that one, written by Wesley. Sing that song. And a mighty fortress is our God. We'd hang our instruments on the willow. You can't sing the Lord's song in a foreign land. Interesting thing about the suffering that I have seen in hospital rooms and bed chambers of the dying, I never hear songs. I hear prayers, but the song is gone. That's Job's point here. My harp that once played this, the great songs our family loved to sing, and the flute, no longer. Now, right about now, if those friends are listening, and I have a feeling they were, they're thinking, Job, from what you had, where your steps were bathed in butter, to where you are, no longer with a song, days of affliction that confront you, crying out for help and no one coming to your rescue, Job, there has been a reason. You are guilty. So Job writes this 31st chapter, and he lists one example after yet another, that says, not guilty. I've reflected on past glory. I've rehearsed my present misery. But I want to tell you, I have every reason to reaffirm my present integrity. My integrity is intact. And he lists several examples. Verses 1 to 12, there have been no sensual, secret sins of sex in my life. Verses 13 to 23, there has not been an abuse of power, taking advantage of those who were in need or those who were helpless. 24 to 40, I have not compromised my integrity even before God in my private life.

my private world. Look at the examples. I have made a covenant with my eyes. How then could I gaze at a virgin? There's been no lust. Verse 3, is it not calamity to the unjust and disaster to those who work iniquity? Does he not see my ways and number all my steps? And there's been no lying. If verse 5, if I have walked with falsehood, my foot has hastened after deceit, let him weigh me with accurate scale.

Let God know my integrity. There have been no lies. I've told no lies. There has not been adultery. Verse 9, if my heart has been enticed by a woman or I have lurked at my neighbor's doorway. It's not true. I've not done that. Verse 11, for that would be a lustful crime, says Job. Moreover, it would be an iniquity punishable by judges. There's no guilt there. There's no oppression. Verse 13, if I have despised the claim of my male or female servants, my slaves, when they filed a complaint against me, what then could I do when God arises and when he calls me to account? What will I answer him? Did not he who made me in the womb make him, meaning the servant, and the same one fashion us both in the womb? If I have kept the poor from their desire, or have caused the eyes of the widow to fail, or have eaten my morsel alone and the orphan has not shared it, all the way through this, I have circled the word if. It appears over a dozen times. If this is true, it is an oath saying, if these things are true, may God reveal it and cast me down, take my life even. If this is true, then I am guilty. But his whole point of the oaths, one after another, is not guilty, not guilty. This is not true of me. And so toward the end, he says, verse 33, have I covered my transgressions like Adam and by hiding my iniquity in my bosom? The implied answer is no. So that at the fevered pitch of verse 35, he says, oh, that I had one to hear me. Behold, here is my signature. That's an unusual statement found very rarely, if anywhere else, in the scriptures. At the end of Galatians, Paul says that he's taken up the pen and he's writing in his own hand. But here, there's a signature. Job says, I sign the document. All of these oaths that I've taken, these words I swear before God, I sign these and let God read them. Let the Almighty answer me on the indictment which my adversary has written. Surely I would carry it on my shoulder and would bind it to myself like a crown. I would declare to him the number of my steps like a prince. I would approach him. He longs for someone to hear him. See how he puts it? Verse 35, oh, that I had one to hear me. He's defending himself in this courtroom. And those who are a part of the jury are all frowning. And Job says, you may think that this is not true, but I stand on these statements, and if there's any evidence you can use against me, bring it up and let God judge. And there is none. I think he says at this point, the defense rests. The defense rests. As I've had time to think through these three chapters, and you've been very patient to listen to one after the other, I think there's a lesson in each of the chapters for all of us. And I think there's something for today, even now, in our lives. Here's the first, chapter 29, as he looked back on the blessings. Reflecting on past blessings gives us reasons to rejoice. Reflecting on past blessings gives us reason to rejoice. I would encourage you who are still rearing your young to teach them how to do that and to practice that often. Mealtime is a great time to reflect. It's a great time to look back, even on a day, and to count the blessings, like David did in Psalm 103. Bless the Lord, O my soul, and all that is within me. Bless his holy name. Bless the Lord, O my soul, and don't forget one of his benefits, who heals all your diseases, who forgives all of your sins. And the list goes on down through verse 12, verse 13. As far as the east is from the west, so far has he removed our transgressions from us. He's reflecting on his past blessing. That's why I've always loved Thanksgiving. First of all, I love it that it's not called Thanksgiving. I like it that it's Thanksgiving. I love it that we can think back, and invariably we do that at Thanksgiving, and we just call to mind the blessings from our God over the past. And we all have them. It's just easy to let the present misery eclipse the past memory. So I suggest we start with a memory and think back. Don't let yourself get caught in the trap of mentioning the things that did not work out well or have not been solved or resolved. Go to the blessings. There will be many.

That makes us rejoice. It lifts our spirits. It keeps us from becoming negative as we reflect on the good of the past. Now, chapter 30, where Job rehearses. Rehearsing present trials forces us to swallow our pride. And if there's something we need to swallow, it's our pride. Pride goes with a jaded culture. Cynicism feeds on pride. We look down at others because we see ourselves as better. I suggest that we rehearse the present trials we're going through and allow them appropriately to cut us down to size. George MacDonald, in a fine novel titled The Curate's Awakening, writes this: "Sometimes a thunderbolt will shoot from a clear sky, and sometimes into the life of a peaceful individual without warning of gathered storm, something terrible will fall. And from that moment, everything is changed." Perhaps you are there, or you have been there recently, and everything has changed for you. You once knew a delight you no longer know. Allow that to humble you. Allow pride to take a back seat. Face the fact that you, like Paul when he was given the thorn in the flesh, have been given this so that you would not be lifted up above what is appropriate. In fact, Paul says twice in 2 Corinthians chapter 12, verse 7, that he was given this thorn, listen, to keep me from exalting myself. And then at the end of the verse, 2 Corinthians 12, 7, he repeats the same words, to keep me from exalting myself. What better use of current trials than allowing them to humble us? And goodness knows, humility would wear well on most of us. A few of you have it, but you are rare. And you probably walk in humility because you have learned or are learning from your trials. Reflecting on past blessings causes us to rejoice. Rehearsing present trials forces us to swallow our pride. Now the third, reaffirming our commitment to integrity strengthens us with confidence and courage. Reaffirming our commitment to integrity strengthens us with confidence and courage. The thing I love about Job is he's not defeated in chapter 31. Not proud, but he's not defeated. He, in fact, has the confidence and courage to say before God, if this is true, if that's true, if you find any of that, you strike me. Because he knows in his heart, his integrity is intact. By the way, we all had a good laugh over the story from my book. Not my book, but Carter's book. And it's a good place to come back to. Would you have tossed the envelope of $10 million in the grave? Don't answer out loud. Isn't it amazing how creative we get when it's an opportunity to put $10 million in our pocket? Oh, that's what he would have wanted. If he were in his right mind, that's what. Integrity says you keep your word. You do as you say you will do. And if you fail at that, you apologize and you make it right. You say, Chuck, you drive a pretty hard bargain. This is almost impossible to... Oh, I've never said it's possible for us to pull it off in ourselves. It's not about what we're able to do. That's why we need Christ. We can't live like this. You think I'd put that $10 million in the grave in my own flesh? Are you kidding? I'd be the most creative guy in the group. I mean, I got great sources where that money could be put to wonderful use. We get this church out of debt if I gave that $10 million. But in our flesh dwells no good thing. That's why there was a cross, because we can't somehow, by our own bootstraps, pull ourselves up to become good enough to impress God. Nothing in my hand.

0: Hands I bring simply to your cross I cling. And that's why you're surrounded by all sinners, but some of them have peace and others of you don't. Peace comes into our lives when Christ comes in. I want to talk to you about that. Let's bow your head. Will you do that? Chances are good that much of your life is spent around Christians. Maybe a few of you are not normally around many Christians, but most of us spend a lot of our lives around Christians. They are not our standard. Other Christians will let us down. Other Christians are like we are, sinful. The difference is when they die, they're going to heaven, forgiven. And if you're without Christ, not a Christian, when you die, you will not. So this is sort of like planning ahead, let's call it. Some of the benefits come right now. You gain control over your tongue more than you ever had before. Your temper takes a back seat. It affects your response to life's trials. And a half dozen other things I could mention, but the best of all is you're prepared to die when you give your life to Christ. And that brings confidence and courage for living. The cross of Christ is the place where the price for your sin was paid in full. So in order for you to know God personally means you need to make a journey through the cross or the message of the cross. He died that you might live forgiven and secure, whole and empowered. It comes all as a free gift for you believe in Christ alone by faith alone. No need to beg you. The work of the Spirit is engaged right now. He does the begging. He does the pleading. He does the changing. But I invite you to Christ, and a new life will begin for you. Somehow, Lord, I'm led to pray for those who are on a journey toward death. It may be their physical condition. It may be the doctor's recent diagnosis. For whatever reason, they're close. And I pray for those souls nearest the gate. And now also, Lord, I pray for those in great health who think they'll live forever. And I pray that you would bring them face to face with the reality of their destiny, that you will use these words that have come tumbling out of an ancient book to help us reflect and rehearse and reaffirm what is true. Thank you for working in the lives of those without your Son. We leave them to you. I would ask that you'd keep them miserable and restless and unable to sleep and unable to even get along until they find a sense of peace and rest and relief at the cross. Thank you, Father, for your mighty work and for your word that instructs us in the truth. Help us now to live it in a new way this week by your power and for your glory. For I ask it in the name of Christ, our Savior. Amen.
1: Reflect, rehearse, reaffirm. Three simple movements that carry Job through his darkest days. First, remembering God's past blessings. Second, honestly facing present trials. And third, standing firm in a commitment to integrity. Chuck Swindoll has reminded us that none of this is possible in our own strength, which is exactly why there's a cross. So take a moment to let that truth settle in. And stay with us because I'll tell you about some resources that will help you take your next steps in your journey of faith. 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

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Finally, we're excited to give you a heads up about a once-in-a-lifetime book written by our teacher. Behind the scenes, Chuck has been working on a personal memoir. The title is Awakened by Grace, and we'd love to send you a copy as soon as it comes out. So stay tuned for more details. When we're suffering, our friends have a lot of opinions. I'm Bill Meyer. Be sure to hear Chuck Swindoll explain who gets the final word, Friday on Insight for Living.

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2: Partly cloudy skies this evening, becoming cloudy after midnight. A gusty southwest wind shifting northwest and becoming light overnight. A low of 10. Cloudy skies to start the day Friday, then becoming a mix of sun and cloud in the afternoon. A gusty northwest wind and a high of 20. Friday night, partly cloudy, then becoming clear late in the evening, a low of 7. Saturday, a mix of sun and cloud and a high of 17. Sunny skies expected for Sunday with a high of 21. Then showers moving in on Monday, a high of 18. 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
4: Help the child learn that life is not about avoiding pain, because sometimes our culture teaches them it's about being happy and avoiding all kinds of pain. 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
5: That's Dr. John Townsend, and he's back with us again today on Focus on the Family, talking about how you can implement healthy boundaries with your children. Thanks for joining us. I'm John Fuller.
6: You know, yesterday we talked about teaching kids to accept the consequences of their actions. I think most parents struggle with that. Then we covered the strengths and weaknesses of gentle parenting and really defining boundaries and how we get on to a healthy, regular, reinforced boundary approach to really help your child to mature and grow in the healthiest way possible. Today, we're going to talk about some key concepts, including the steps to helping kids develop their own sense of right and wrong, which, as we talked about yesterday with Dr. Townsend, no is actually a good thing for a child to learn. It starts to develop their identity, and you want that child in later teen years to be able to say no. And so that's a good thing. It's not an error if they're pushing back a little. But how do we do this constructively? It's going to be a great conversation. And I hope if you missed last time, get the Focus on the Family app so you can hear it and hear all the inventory here at Focus on the Family.
5: Yeah, that app is available and free to you, and we hope you'll get that. Dr. Townsend has co-written a book with Dr. Henry Cloud. It really is a classic. It's called Boundaries with Kids, How Healthy Choices Grow Healthy Children. And we'll encourage you to get a copy when you contact us.
6: John, welcome back to the program.
4: Thanks, guys. You know, I was thinking when you read that part about Henry and I writing this, John, it came about because all the boundaries were

0: was working, and then people came along and parents said, we'd like to help our kids with this boundary thing before they have the train wrecks and the pain that we had in our adult lives. So can you write in a more preventive level? But thank you to the parents who were asking for that.
1: Yeah, that's so good. Let me start here. What does it look like for kids to learn to respect the boundaries of others?
0: Well, they don't start off that way because their life is, you know,
1: it's all about me.
0: It's about me, and mom and dad exist to serve me, and that's okay for a while. But sooner or later, you're going to be in a world of relationships, and they have to learn this. And there are some relational no's they have to learn. As young children, don't hurt someone. I mean, it's fundamental. Don't trespass on someone's things, and especially don't punish another kid's no. If a kid disagrees, don't make them bad because they got to have a choice. How do you do that? Well, you have empathy for it because it's hard for them, but you correct them and you give them consequences with their disrespect. Even if they don't like it, they have to learn that mom and dad don't like disrespect of themselves and other people. But here's another really important part. They'll learn to respect other people's boundaries when you establish your own separateness as a parent. For example, the child wants to do something and you've already played with them for a long time and now you want to, I don't know, do a crossword puzzle. And the child comes up again and says, play with me. And sometimes the parent's tempted to say, well, I got to be a good parent. Even though I spent 2 hours here, I'll put my puzzle aside. The best thing to say is, no, I'm going to do a puzzle right now. That's what I need to do, but you can play. And all of a sudden the child's in a world where, oh, you're not always available when I always need you. I've got to respect that. Mm. So insist on your own separateness as well as the child's. Yeah.
1: You know, we've had Dr. Ken Wilgus here. You might know Dr. Ken Wilgus, great guy. He wrote the funniest book title, which was Feeding the Mouth That Bites You, How to Emancipate Your Teenagers into Adulthood. And it really is in this area that I'm about to ask you, and that's giving kids some age-appropriate freedom to help them separate themselves in a healthy way from the parent. For example, he would say, at some point, you let your 13, 14-year-old own their room.
0: Yep.
1: And his rules were, you just don't have, nothing can be stinky or rotting. Hopefully, we've taught you how to keep your room nicely, but that's it. And you hand it over and you don't take it back. Is that a good thing?
0: That is so wise. It comes down to what, in the book, we call it the law of sowing and reaping.
1: Yeah.
0: You know, think about how we all learn as humans, not just kids. We learn when we reap what we sow. Look at freedom. How can they sow when they don't have a choice? You've got to have freedom to make a bad choice to sow so you can reap. They have to be free to sow positive things or negative things. Otherwise, there's no reaping and no learning and no growing.
1: That's so amazing. Let's talk about unconditional love. You know, this one, I have this banter in my own head when you're saying, I love you. I love you so much. You're never going to know how much I love you. Put that down. If you don't respond, and it like totally communicates my love is conditional. And I think parents, we have this inner struggle going, am I loving this child unconditionally? Or am I putting all the conditions on it because they're not performing or behaving the way that I want them to? Speak to that dilemma, and then what is healthy, real, unconditional love look like?
0: Yeah, let's start with what that really is. Think about God. He doesn't, I don't know about you guys, but he hasn't answered all my prayers this year. Right. But I know he loves me all the time. Yeah. And so it doesn't, some people think that unconditional love is always feeling good feelings toward and always gratifying the child. I feel good towards you. I'm always, that's love. Well, that can be hate. You can make you can make a drug addict out of that. So love is really a stance of I'm for you and I want your best. And if we can change it from the feeling and gratification to it's a mental state that makes me want to do the very best for you, even if it's uncomfortable, that's unconditional love. I don't have to feel good feelings when my kid's screaming and yelling and causing a mess. But I shouldn't be harsh, but I should be direct. But I know I'm doing the surgery that's needed right now.
1: So unconditional love is, hey, I didn't kick you out of the house.
0: And hate might be, I did kick you out of the house too early.
1: Yeah.
0: Instead of when
1: you
0: should.
1: Yeah, I mean, that's the whole balancing feature of parenting. Let's hear a clip like we did yesterday. Let's hear a clip from a dad on setting boundaries.
2: My two sons are 24 and 26 years old, and they don't really help out with the bills or rent, and what little money they make is spent on drugs. My younger son is trying, but he sees his older brother getting away with stuff, and he just follows in his footsteps. I don't believe it.

0: my heart just sank to hear this man. Whoever you are, man, I'm so sorry. I'll say a prayer. Let me provide a sort of a path here for this gentleman who's kind of living a nightmare. You're going to need support. Whatever's going on in the house with two grown young men who are doing drugs and not spending it on the right things and that sort of thing, you're going to need to get external support. So don't do this on your own. Get a good church, a good Christian therapist. Get people around you who have the same values, because for you to change this is going to take some time. Now, number one, I think you're going to have to get, once you've got the support systems in, you're going to have to insist on a drug-free home. I mean, that's just, you can't compromise on that. And there are going to have to be some rules that you'll probably need help with in constructing, such as, here's what will keep you in the house for as long as until you're ready to launch, because they do need to launch sooner or later, and here's what won't. There are good counselors and therapists that can help you make a plan. You're going to need to chart a path for autonomy that your sons are not ready for. So I want you to start, as Stephen Covey says, with the end in mind. The end in mind is that they're out of your house. They can't be happy with that or fulfilled with that. Out of the house, autonomous, free, working somewhere, drug-free. And so what does it take to create that? Keep the long run in mind. That means some of them may need a coach or a counselor. They also may need to know some house rules that you're going to enforce, and they may need to have the consequences of, you can stay here if you don't do drugs. If you can't, I'm sorry, you're going to be out of the house. And I've had to do that with many parents who said, well, what will they do? Well, they'll probably sleep on a friend's couch for a while and eat pizza and then find out, gosh, it's better being at home like the prodigal son. But you're going to have the rules and enforce those. And all the same time, letting these young men know that you love them, even though they will say that you hate them. You're providing experts, you're providing structure, you're providing a way and a path for autonomy and leaving and cleaving that they don't possess.
1: John, you encourage parents in the book to consider pain a good experience. It can be a good experience for them to know the bottom. And, you know, we all say this in the Christian community. You know, it's important for your children to go to a valley if that's where God needs to meet them. And, you know, one of the most, I think, challenging questions I ever received is, would you be willing to let God take your kids through that valley?
0: I think that's the hardest prayer any of us can pray, but it's a good one.
1: Yeah, and tell us why. Why is pain helpful?
0: Well, let's start with Hebrews 12. Where it says, all discipline seems painful, but it brings the peaceable fruit of righteousness. God's very clear, and he's the being that created neuroscience and parenting in the first place. And we want our kids to live a life of being right, living the right life. And so pain teaches us things. Now, we're not talking about the wrong kind of pain. We don't want to damage the child. Yeah. We don't mind them being uncomfortable. Discomfort is very different than damage. So evaluate if it's the right kind of pain that will help them mature and thrive. But yes, help the child learn that life is not about avoiding pain, because sometimes our culture teaches them it's about being happy and avoiding all kinds of pain. They stay immature. Actually, embrace it. Make it your ally. Learn to deal with a difficult teacher. Learn to deal with that bully. Learn to deal with a sport you haven't done or a course you haven't taken, and look what happens on the other end when you succeeded. And so all of a sudden they realize pain is my friend. It's my ally.
1: Yeah, but it's, again, hard to stand there as a parent and allow that to happen. But you got to do your best to let God do his best.
0: Yeah.
1: Right?
0: And that's when we need community. Those parents who are like-minded, and you can call them and say, I'm so sad. My child's crying and they're discouraged, but it was a legitimate boundary and a consequence. And the parent goes, stick with it, stick with it. And if you tell your child, stick with it, that child takes that in. And when they're 30, they'll go, I've got a hard job. I've got a hard marriage. I can stick with it because I've done it before.
1: That's good.
0: It's the internalization.
2: Yeah. And if you're that parent and you're thinking, this is just too difficult, I don't have the community, I don't know where to turn, Dr. Townsend mentioned the importance of a Christian counselor. 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So if this is touching a nerve for you, please call us, 800, the letter A and the word family. 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

0: with kids, how healthy choices grow healthy children. There's so much in here. It covers pretty much every age and stage. And we'll encourage you to get a copy of the book from us. You can call that number, 800, the letter A in the word family, or stop by our website, and that's focusonthefamily.ca. We'll be right back after this.
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4: John, let's play another question about boundaries.
5: Hi, I have a question. My son is very energetic, likes to be active, like play sports and all these things, but I find it hard to get him to actually sit and listen. He's 6 years old, and I was wondering what would be a good way to teach him the importance of listening and having good listening skills.
6: Yeah, and you're addressing this at the right time, too. Six is a great age to learn that. And at six, especially boys, a lot of times girls, too, you're interested more in your activities, and you're interested more in what you have to say and not what anybody else has to say. So I would address this very directly with your son, just like any parent does. Here's how you clean your room. Here's how you set it for the table. And I would say, I want to help you learn to listen, because this is something that I think you're kind of challenged in. This is going to be very important to you. And so you just tell him, this is how you have great relationships. This is how people like you better. This is where you learn things. Now, sometimes a six-year-old who's really into activities will just blow that off. But it's in there somewhere, because you have to give them the framework first of why this is important. And the second thing is, you give them examples and say, when I was trying to tell you something about X, a movie we saw or something we did at church, and you kept changing the subject and talking about yourself, it didn't work between you and me, and you and I weren't that close. And all of a sudden they realize, oh, this affects my relationships. And then sometimes a child will say, well, what do I do? Well, teach them the basics of asking questions. Stop talking and then say, how are you doing? What did you think? How was your day? And teach them those basic questions that everybody's got to learn, three or four of them that can get somebody to open up. And then have them practice that with their friends. And all of a sudden, now they're the captain of the team. Now, if none of that is working, that's when you have to say, in our home, we're going to need to have you talk and then listen, and talk and then listen. And if you can't stop talking, sweetheart, we don't want to do it, but there might be a consequence for that, because you talking all the time and not listening is kind of hard on the whole family. It's not good for you. But hopefully it'll be done before you have to go to the consequence. But I've had parents have to do that, say, it's your turn to stop talking and start listening, and make that a norm so they do it in the real life.
4: It's so funny. I'm laughing because when I was a child, my mom's best friend, and we considered her family part of our family, my mom's best friend, Penny. And I think I was just talking way too much. heaven knew that I would be sitting behind a microphone someday. But she said to me, she just turned to me,

0: And she said, Jimmy, you've got diarrhea of the mouth. Talk about making an impact on a child. I still remember that. I know where I was standing.
1: Word pictures are helpful.
0: When she said it, I was, my immediate response, I just went quiet. Because I thought, oh, I didn't know. But I mean, to this day, I think it centered me on being able to be quieter so I can actually hear the person across the table from
1: me. Isn't that something?
0: But anyway, so let me ask you this. You, in the book, you describe three realities. Let's spend a little time here and speak to the three realities of setting boundaries.
1: Yeah, it's very simple. And sometimes since parenting is so complicated, we get into details that we don't need to get to. But if you can remember these three things, that'll really help. Is first, there's a problem and your child's not perfect. Your child's not perfect. And it's just the way it is. And if you can say that and realize, you know, we're born into the world in an imperfect world and my child needs training and my child needs growth, you're okay. That makes us all relaxed to know my child's not perfect. They're just a work in progress. But next, it's plug in.

0: child needs training and my child needs growth, you're okay. That makes us all relaxed to know my child's not perfect. They're just a work in progress. But next, it's plug in. You need relationships. It takes a church. It takes families. It takes neighbors. Don't do this alone, not even with a great spouse. We need other people's perspective and strength. And then the big one, I think, besides that, is grow in your own character and your own boundaries. When you have your own boundaries, your child's living around a grown-up who can make hard decisions, do the right thing, and succeed, and they see that and they want that.
1: Connecting that one to the first one, I think one of the things I think I did well was to show my boys that I'm not perfect. Mm. You know, we know the child isn't perfect, mm-hmm. and sometimes in parenting, we can reinforce that all day long, mm-hmm. you know? But what helps, I think what really helped for my sons was when I could confess that I'm not perfect. Yeah. I made that, I blew that. I remember one time saying to Trent after, you know, I think I disciplined him for something and it was probably too much energy. And I said to him, I'm sorry, I really reacted to that in a way that I shouldn't have reacted. And he had the biggest smile on his face. He was probably 8. And I said, why are you smiling like that? He goes, I didn't know parents had to apologize.
0: Wow.
1: Wasn't that...
0: What a light bulb moment.
1: What a light bulb. And it was a good thing. And I think maybe, you know, you see these lessons that you lay down for your kids. That was probably one of the brighter lessons that I was able to get to.
0: Well, the funny thing about that, Jim, is, you know, we think it's a big deal that we let them know we're not perfect. They know.
1: That's true.
0: They've been watching.
1: Thank you for joining my therapy today yeah. with Dr. John Townsend.
0: They're just waiting to see you. Are they going to ever admit what I already know?
1: Yeah.
0: And that's in what you did. I love that rupture and repair dynamic of once you know you've screwed up, how fast can you repair it?
1: Yeah.
0: And kids do get that 8-year-old smile like, okay, things are okay.
1: Yeah.
0: Don't wait. Do it quickly.
1: Yeah, that's so, so good. In that context of the third of the realities, there's a concept in there. You said time does not heal all. We tend to use that so freely in our culture. Time will take care of it. We lose a loved one. Mm-hmm. Time will heal that. It's partially true, isn't it? Mm-hmm. It may not be all the way true, but...
0: Well, look at it like this. When you go to your doctor with a bacterial infection, does she say, well, time's going to heal this?
1: No.
0: She says, it's going to take time. Time is a necessary but insufficient condition. You must have it. It's not enough because of two other elements. It's time plus grace plus truth will do anything. Grace is the love of God, the love of other people, the support, and information, truth, principles, structures, these sorts of things. Time will do it as long as there's grace and truth involved.
1: Yeah. You know, for our parents that are in the middle of work and life and orchestrating all of that, and let's not talk about the in-laws and Christmas and Thanksgiving and all the stuff that happens throughout the year, you want me to do what, Dr. Townsend? Teach boundaries to our kids? Make the pitch for why doing this actually saves you so much work later.
0: There's a why here, and the why is because it's not now, it's about the future. The family, and you guys know this better than anybody, the family is an oven where you take this little bitty being and then you take it through all these experiences and these growth things, and then they come out, hopefully, a functional, loving adult. They can love, they can work, their life is in place, and that's what our job is about. And so if you can tolerate the tough thing about the attitude problem now, or the disrespect, or the chaos, and think, I'm making something later that'll be good for her and good for me. The parent's job is to bring the future into the present and say, we're doing these things because we want you to be a strong person, a happy person, an in-control person.
1: Mm. You know, one of the things, and we've talked with Dr. Kevin Lehman, and you know him well as a friend, you know, the birth order, personality, temperament must play into this a bit. And we saw that in our own children. You know, you think you're the same family, but each child is unique. Mm-hmm. And so we had the strong-willed child, then we had the more passive child. And you do have to, I would think, and maybe you disagree with this, I would think you have to kind of adjust these approaches of boundaries to the temperament of your child a bit. Not in the concreteness of them, but maybe in the way they're delivered, or how would you answer that question about how I deal with the type of child

0: I have the strong-willed child and the passive child, just as an example.
1: Absolutely. I totally agree with that. The basics are the basics. There are house rules that we will always keep and we will stick to. But you have to customize it according to the temperament of the child, which was just built in and baked in from the DNA. And when you do that, everybody wins. So it's the communication style, is how direct you are, is how much you listen. As long as the basics are working and you're doing it their way, everything works.
0: And I think it's so good because, again, with my oldest son, it's very linear for him, very logic driven. He just wants to know. I remember saying to him, once he had his license, we had a midnight curfew, and I said to him, you know, be home by midnight. And he said, why? And I said, one, it's the time limit, and two, nothing good happens with teenagers after midnight. And he said to me, do you have empirical data to support that? That was exactly what he said. And my other son, who's much more feeler, I had the same chat with him 2 years later. Mm-hmm. And he said, okay, Dad, I think you're right. Mm-hmm. Very different responses, right? But that's the point, mm-hmm. that you have to know your child, which takes a bit of work, and then apply those principles accordingly.
1: Just like you'd like to be treated.
0: Mm-hmm. Yeah, well, there you go. I think that's in scripture, isn't it? Treat others. Yeah, we get it. John, this has been great. Thank you so much for, man, a lifetime of learning when it comes to neuroscience and therapy and psychology, but mostly the biblical application of this. And you've said it a couple of times here that the Lord is the creator of neuropathways. Mm-hmm. And we're finding that more and more. And I just love the way you blend that, first as a Christian, but secondly, as a professional who works on the mind. I mean, these are important things to know, and that's the goal of us as parents, is to, I hope, to create the healthiest adult children that we can, because in that we're honoring the Lord with our responsibility as the parent, right?
1: Yes, that's true, Jim. And I've just got to thank you for all the years of keeping the mission, the vision straight. I can't tell you how many parents I have referred to you whose lives and parenting were saved over the years because there was a message, there were skills, there was help that nobody else was putting out. So thank you.
0: Thank you so much, Dr. Townsend. It really helps when people like you sit at the microphone here and we can talk about it together. And that's the invitation. If this has sparked awareness for you, or you know somebody that needs this book, get a hold of us. Your donations allow us to serve parents who are struggling. One listener said this: I have learned so much from you and love the biblical parenting truths you encourage us with. Thank you for your time and energy. Your ministry has been a source of hope and comfort as we tackle parenting. We need year-round donations to keep creating resources and offering support. So be that partner with us. Make an impact for Christ for generations.
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0: And Dr. Townsend, you're involved with raising up the next generation of strong Christian counselors through your efforts at Concordia. Tell us more about that.
1: Well, it's the Townsend Institute for Leadership and Counseling at Concordia University in Irvine, California. It's for people that want an opportunity to enhance their career, get a new career, move up the ladder. We're a fully accredited remote graduate degree school. We got three programs. You can get a master's or a certificate in counseling, or an organizational leadership, or an executive coaching and consulting. And we have now a PhD in counseling. And actually, Forbes magazine made us the number one remote PhD in counseling. So we're real happy about that.
0: Yeah, it's great.
1: We have hundreds of students. They're getting great jobs. We're at the bottom third of expensive schools like ours. And we have these great guest experts, people like Henry Cloud, Patrick Lencioni. There's a person named Jim Daly who speaks with our students who's very well.
0: It's always fun to talk to the students.
1: So, yeah, we're at townsendinstitute.com.
2: Well, it's so fun to hear what God's doing, John. And on behalf of the entire team, thanks for joining us today for Focus on the Family with Jim Daly. I'm John Fuller, inviting you back as we once more